0: one. Try to stop smoking. That's a beauty, huh? Well, with cigarettes, my wife and I, we made a deal, my wife and I. We only smoke after sex. I got the same pack now since 1975. What bothers me is my wife. She's up to 3 packs a day.
1: How are we doing, folks? You are listening to Goo Goo Muck on Radio Free Brooklyn. I am your host, Astro. The last song you heard was Walking the Floor Over You, sung by Ernest Tubb. Before that, we had Daryl Hall and John Oates with their song, their epic pop masterpiece, Every Time I Look at You, off of their album Abandon Luncheonette, produced by the legendary Todd Rundgren. At the top of the set, we had Matthew Sweet, the song Divine Intervention, off of his album Girlfriend. Thank you so much for tuning in to the show tonight. Hope you're all having a nice week. We just had a nice full moon the other night. May is in the corner. Taurus season is beside us. My favorite time of the year, with no particular reason why I'm biased, but favorite time of the year. Spring has sprung. We got some wonderful music for you the next hour. The music behind me is a little deceptive. We got some rock and roll stuff. Get kicky. Get jump, jive, rocking and rolling. This next song to start off the next set are two 60s blues legends collaborating. This is Janis Joplin being backed by the Paul Butterfield Blues Band, singing the song One Night Stand.

listening to Goo Goo Muck on Radio Free Brooklyn. You just heard the epic 15-minute piece by the group Blind Faith called Do What You Like off their self-titled album. And at the top of the set, we had the Paul Butterfield Blues Band with Janis Joplin doing One Night Stand. You are listening to Radio Free Brooklyn. 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Help us out. We have another set of music, though, to shake your soul with rock and roll. This one, while that set was a little higher energy, this one, we're going to take it back a little bit. I discovered this artist over the last week or so. A lovely self-titled album I listened to while I made a lovely dish. This is the artist Bonnie Dobson, cut off of her self-titled album called Winter's Going, to commemorate the new spring season here on Goo Goo Muck.

we doing, folks? You have been listening to Goo Goo Muck on Radio Free Brooklyn. Underneath me right now, we have the Iron Butterfly theme by the group Iron Butterfly off their album Heavy. That followed local punk rock artist Shilpa Ray singing the song Add Value, Add Time off her album Door Girl. That followed Rocky Erickson song If You Have Ghosts from the album The Evil One. And we had the Monkees before that with Love Is Only Sleeping. That followed Fred Neil with Body Da. At the top of the set, we had Winter's Gone by Bonnie Dobson off her self-titled album. That is all the music I have for you this week, folks. But don't you worry, I'll be back. I was going to say next weekend, but I won't be back next weekend. But 2 weeks from now, I'll be back here on Radio Free Brooklyn. I'm going to leave you off today with the artist Jackie Lee Cochran with the song Pity Me.

0: show here on Radio Free Brooklyn that can be heard every Tuesday morning beginning at 11 a.m. I've been collecting black music since the 1950s and have a huge collection of blues, gospel, rhythm and blues, soul, funk and Motown and more. 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

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I'm your hostess with the mostest, DJ Facebell Maeve Gorin Morningstar, and this, I've already said, is Evil Lurks. You just heard Ada Rook with her cover of Children of Bodom's Needled 24/7 from her newest release, 59 Nights. Before that, we heard Hanta, a French side project of some random French goth woman, with their French song, Living in a French Movie, Oui Oui. Before that, we heard Law, get it, French article, Law Dispute, which is French for The Dispute, with their song, Said the King to the River. Coming up next, we have Paramore with, I think they're considered one of the better false emo bands. I've been lately getting into a bit of a false emo kick, and I feel like Paramore's first album is probably some of the realest fake emo I've heard, and I think that this song is an example. There's post-hardcore all over it, and anyways, you can give us money at radiofreebrooklyn.org/donate, and you can also follow us on our socials at RadioFreeBK on all of the major social platformiums. 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Without further ado, I think we have an emergency. I think we have an emergency by Paramore.

That was One Armed Scissor by the imitable At the Drive-In. You are tuned in to Evil Lurks, and I am your hostess with the mostest, DJ Facepalm Morningstar, and you are listening to Radio Free Brooklyn, your home for independent, listener-supported, community-run radio. As I have said, that was One Armed Scissor by At the Drive-In. Before that, we heard Sea Haven with Goodnight, and End It with Could You Love Me, which is a cover of the band Maximum Penalty. Or I feel like I only found out because of the cover by End It. But man, what a cover. Before that, we heard Paramore with Emergency. Coming up next, we have some more slightly melancholic, tinged, anthemic, hardcore influenced music with Hi-Viz's Trauma Bonds. This is more post-punky, but it is no less fun. It sounds like if you two were skinheads who wore Adidas. That's basically the best way to describe it, but I think that's doing it a disservice because I don't like you two. Without further ado, Trauma Bonds by Hi-Viz.

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What is up? Hello, you are listening to Radio Free Brooklyn. Evil Lurks on Radio Free Brooklyn. I'm your hostess, DJ Facebell Morningstar. This is a place where you can listen to independent, listener-supported community radio. And I'm your hostess with the mostest, DJ Facebell, Maeve Gorin Morningstar. And you just heard Maeve's Elegy by Baby's Breath, who are a newfangled screamo band from Providence, Rhode Island, home of H.P. Lovecraft and his Necronomicon, and definitely also Brown University and RISD and the Talking Heads, who are hail from RISD. Before Baby's Breath, you heard The Beatles with possibly the first metal track ever, although that is debatable because of their other song, Helter Skelter, but to be honest, I prefer I Want You, She's So Heavy, which you have just heard. That, I honestly do not listen to much The Beatles, but of all of The Beatles' songs, I feel like I Want You, She's So Heavy might even be in my top 10 favorite songs of all time. It's that damn good. Before that, we heard Basement with Covet, which is basically like a modern, newfangled, British-y, emo-y take on Where Is My Mind by The Pixies. And before that, we heard High Viz with Trauma Bonds, which is sort of like, I don't know how to describe it. It's like tough, hardcore guys playing sensitive music, but I kind of like it. I don't know. Coming up next, we're going to conclude with, I'll probably play something afterwards, Paradox and their song Heresy. This is a song I had discovered when I was a wee bab a long time ago on YouTube looking up random acoustic intros to metal songs. And I found the German power thrash metalers Paradox with their song about the Cathars, Heresy, from their concept album of the same name, also about the Cathars. Honestly, the best, in my opinion, thrash metal is at its best when it is theatrical. And this is no exception. Keep it locked. This is Heresy by Paradox off their album Heresy by Paradox.

0: Thank you so much for tuning in to another exciting hour of Evil Lurks. Next week is my birthday, and I believe I might have a fun little birthday show for you. So, I'll see you all next week. Metro Waves, up next.
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1: Welcome to Metro Wave here on Radio Free Brooklyn. Happy Sunday night, and thank you, Maeve, for a great hour of music. I don't know how you guys feel about themed shows, but I'm going to do another one here. I haven't done many in the past, but I don't know. The mood struck me, and the theme for tonight is cover songs. So everything we're about to hear are renditions of other people's songs. All right? And I'm not going to delay. So here we go.

0: That was the Nightmares doing Don't Think Twice, It's All Right, the Bob Dylan cover. The Nightmares featuring Philip Shelley and Ned Hayden. What a great band. Prior to that, the Muffs. And oddly enough, this became a bit of a hit for the Muffs, covering Kim Wilde's tune, Kids in America. Before that, we heard from the Lemon Twigs. That was a recently released album last year, I guess, covering the Raspberries and the song Play On. And we opened the show with the Wonderments doing My Friend Jack, which is a cover from the band The Smoke. What a terrific cover. I mean, really exceptional work by the Wonderments there. You are tuned into Metrowave here on Radio Free Brooklyn. This is a covers episode. We've got a theme going tonight. I'm George Faulkner. Happy to have you here with us. Going to take a quick break here and be back with some more covers right after this. 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

0: Sharon Jones and the Dap Kings doing Midnight Rider, covering the Allman Brothers Band. Prior to that, Joe Cocker, live from the Fillmore East, doing the Box Tops song, The Letter. We heard from the Beatles and their mega hit, Twist and Shout, originally done by the Top Notes. Oddly, I was thinking Isley Brothers, but Top Notes, produced by Phil Spector, but I think the Beatles were covering the Isley Brothers version. And we open that second set with Brian Ferry doing an Al Green tune, Take Me to the River. Tough call between that version and the Talking Heads version, but I've played the Talking Heads version before, so Brian seemed like a natural choice there. You are tuned into Metrowave on Radio Free Brooklyn. This is an episode of all covers. So I hope you're digging it and having as much fun as I am here on this Sunday night. Going to take another quick break here and be back with some more covers right after this. 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

0: That was Pete Townsend doing the Bob Dylan tune, Carina, Carina. Prior to that, Van Dyke Parks, live at the Ash Grove, doing C-H-I-C-K-E-N, which was originally released by a man named Arthur Collins, recorded in 1903. Leave it to Van Dyke Parks to to dig deep. We heard before that King Princess doing There She Goes Again, the Great Velvet Underground song. And we opened that third set with Japanese Breakfast with their cover of a Yoko Ono tune, Nobody Sees Me Like You Do. You are tuned into Metrowave, where we seem to be averaging 4 songs per set, which is highly unusual for this show. I guess people love to take their time when they're recording covers. 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All right, gonna take one last quick break and be back with one last set of covers right after this. 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

That was Cut Worms covering Cigarette Burns Forever, the Adam Green song. Before that, the Beach Boys doing the basic track from their party album of Ruby Baby, the Lieber and Stoller tune made famous by the Drifters and Dion. Prior to that, we heard Nina Simone. That was a highlight for me of this show, doing My Baby Just Cares For Me, popularized by Eddie Cantor in 1930. And we open that final set with Marcia Griffiths doing Don't Let Me Down, obviously a Beatles track. This has been a covers episode of Metrowave on Radio Free Brooklyn. There are so many more I could have played, so maybe I'll do another one of these episodes sometime soon. Thanks for tuning in. Stick around for the Stargirl Radio Hour.

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6: Don't go to bed with no price on your head.

You got to get over it. That was not Michael Jackson, believe it or not. That's Foster Silvers of the Silvers family. They have some group stuff as well, but very much a parallel to the Jackson 5 and Michael Jackson's young career. Before that, we heard Quinteto Ternura, Ella, and what a beautiful vocal arrangement that was. Next song, we have Nothing But You from the Lemon Twigs off their new record, which is just jam-packed with Beach Boys references, homages, make of it what you will.

All right, that was Silver Jews with the Frontier Index. Prior to that was Nothing But You from the Lemon Twigs off their new record. Give it a listen. You'll see what I'm talking about with the Beach Boys stuff. I love the dad-son conversation line in that song. If you weren't listening to the lyrics, I suggest you go back and listen to Silver Jews in general, but particularly that song. Stephen Malkmus is great. David Berman is great. Listen to Silver Jews. What more can I say? Next up is a recent discovery of mine. This is Lindsay DePaul with Getting a Drag.

All right, that was the United Sacred Harp Connection. Before that, Captain Jazz, Oh Messy Life, OG Midwest Emo. And before that was my new band, Believe. That's Cameron Picton of Black Middies band, our side project, and their song, In the Blink of an Eye. And of course, before that, we had Lindsay DePaul, who I mentioned before. The United Sacred Harp Convention, that recording is an Alan Lomax recording, which I've been digging through recently and really enjoying. But I find, I think he was just recording a random church choir he came across, but wherever he was positioned in the room, he was closer to the lower end of things, which is a balance you don't normally hear, where you have the bass line singers like right in your ear. So I think it's very fun, and you have some alto that was really excited, which I'm sure is the case in a lot of church choirs. But I really love that recording. And it's from his Alan Lomax's Southern Journey, 59 to 60. So check him out. All his stuff is in the Library of Congress. He did, road trips through the South recording folk songs. And he amassed an incredible amount of archival material through doing that, and it's a total national treasure, to be honest. My new band, Believe, is, like I mentioned, Cameron Picton's band. I saw them live this weekend twice, actually. A little bit embarrassed to admit that, but Elsewhere was definitely the superior show. It was the opening show of their tour, and it was just completely enthralling to watch him work on stage. Just baffling guitar work, amazing songs. If you haven't checked out the self-titled album, it dropped, I think, a month ago now. It's really worth a listen. Really, really vast singer-songwriter stuff. He has a lot of influence from classical and jazz guitars, and that really comes through. But these arrangements are done with, I think there were like 100 credits on this record. On the back, it's just the entire length of the 12-inch record is credits for different instrumentals. So there's no fixed lineup for the band besides Cameron, and he just had different people rotating through for 2 years, or for a year while he was recording it, all sorts of different instrumentation, and really, really masterful feat of music. Definitely worth checking out. So we're going to get on to act two right after this little announcement. Radio Free Brooklyn, as I've mentioned before, has a mobile app now you can download on your iPhone or Android. So you can listen to my show live. You can listen to Metrowave just before this live. You can listen to Evil Lurks before that live. You can also listen to all of our archival material and keep up with the goings on here at Radio Free Brooklyn. So go download it. I promise it doesn't take that much storage. All right, on to act two. Here is Rodamundo from Anna Mazzotti.

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If you think the world looks good, guess what? It does. The Arctic Tern travels an average of 71,000 kilometers a year. And though fish are not animals, they do have feeling. So think about that the next time you take a shit in

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At this point, I feel like I'm almost 100% pure angel. My history starts right now, and I'm sorry for being late again. I just didn't know I had to be on time every single time. I really did love you, and I'm sorry that we couldn't make it work. I wish you all the best in your life, and I'm sorry for always trying to see the funny side.

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But you know what the weirdest part is? Of all the onions in the world, I like spring onions the best. They give me hope. Everything I said was true, apart from that last part. And although the head hurts, the heart knows the truth.

following Anna Mazzotti. That was Broodmare, my friend Mare's side project, and her new single Spiral. Definitely go check that out. She's insane. Then we had Headache with Truisms for Dummies, and here is some Throbbing Gristle.

hopefully that provides some context for what's to come next. This is Ear with their title track, Rumspringa, from their latest album.

All right, that was Ear once again with their title track, Rumspringa. Their last album dropped like earlier this week, maybe last week, and it's incredible for a sophomore album. Really, really amazing. All produced, mixed, and mastered by the duo. Ear is Jonah Paz and Yael, I forget her last name. They're really young too. I want to say they're like 21, 22. They've been performing around town a little bit. I know they had a show at MoMA, but their first single really put them on the map. They were just hit an internet niche and people went crazy, but they've continued to put stuff out and followed that up with better and better material. And you can really see they're finding their niche here sound-wise, and really interesting field sampling and sampling in general between their voices and kind of internet like meme content, but also like really raw field recordings, interesting percussive elements, and that crazy distorted bass. I envy anyone who has seen them live. I couldn't get tickets or they were too expensive, but apparently they put on an interesting show. It's just the two of them on stage kind of thrashing around, singing a bit to a backing track, but still a crazy, crazy talent there. And I'm excited for them to continue to get bigger. They've gone from probably like 200K off their first single to I think they're at 600K on streaming right now. That's monthly listeners. So I think they're going to keep moving up that ladder, I guess, especially because there's so many young people that are into them and excited about what they're doing, which is cool to see. And I provided Throbbing Gristle as context, if very distant context. They're a 70s, 80s, early experimental industrial group, and were sort of pioneers in the realm of industrial music and experimental electronic. I know for sure they influenced Aphex Twin and a number of other artists, but you can hear Throbbing Gristle throughout electronic music in years to come. Not so much dance music, but more IDM, maybe. I guess that is technically dance music, but IDM and yeah, experimental noise stuff. They provided so much to go on for so many people, and really kind of pioneered also the DIY noise music sound, if you can call it a sound. Next up, we have Franz Schubert, naturally the successor to that.

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1: Of course.
0: That's rapidly become my favorite BD song and favorite song the last month, probably. Listened to it before, but something recently made it click for me. That was Spanish Harlem Incident. We're going to end with a folk traditional from Peggy Seeger. Enjoy. Here's Oh, Watch the Stars.

0: All right, folks, thanks for listening to Stargirl Radio tonight on RFB. That was, once again, Peggy Seeger with Oh Watch the Stars. Traditionally a Christmas song, but I think it suits our spring to summer purposes just fine. It's almost June in about 3 seconds. Happy summer. See you next week.
1: I had the opportunity to go to the Art Mageddon Festival in Ditmas Park recently. And there I met a local mom and volunteer named Genevieve and her two children, Remsen and Pipsy. Genevieve got to witness Pipsy express herself creatively using spray paint for the first time and mused about how uniquely Brooklyn that moment was.
2: And like, I just turned 47 and I'm like, I could be in yoga pants in the suburbs. But instead, here I'm raising my two beautiful kids with adults who are amazing in a space that I trust. And like, I come back after leaving them alone and they've like broken out the spray paint. And it's baby's first day of spray painting.
1: I'm Calvin Williams. This is what Brooklyn sounds like.
2: What does Brooklyn sound like?
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0: 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I'm Ryan, and I'm here with Evan Brakefield.
1: Hi.
0: The king of Hamtramck. What's up?
1: What's happening?
0: You got the Tigers hat on and everything.
1: Always.
0: Always. Repping the D. This is the second time on the show. We're doing George Harrison today, right?
1: Yep.
0: What was the thinking behind that? You just figured favorite Beatle?
1: Favorite Beatle? I have a bunch of records, so why not just play George? He's the best.
0: He's the best. And like we said, I told you at the beginning of the show, I've been listening to Do You Want to Know a Secret a ton recently. That album has a couple really good ones on it. There's the song Anna that I really like. Really, really good.
1: Overlooked early Beatles stuff.
0: It's great. It's so, so good. So we listened to, that was Taxman, right? Think for Yourself off of Rubber Soul before that. Don't Bother Me. This is all by the Beatles, by the way, if you didn't know. I'm just happy to dance with you. I mean mine. I need you. And Do You Want to Know a Secret? We've been burning through them this morning. And we're about to move on to, we're doing another phase of the Beatles after this. These are all George Harrison songs. I don't know why I was listening to so much. I think that there was a show that I listened to on NTS like a couple weeks ago where they just played Beatles covers.
1: Yeah.
0: There's so many Beatles covers. It's insane.
1: There's a lot of good ones out there.
0: There's so many good ones out there. I'm trying to think. I don't know. Did the Beatles do any covers themselves? I mean,
1: yeah, they covered quite a few Motown songs in the early days.
0: That's right. Yeah. Like some of the Northern Soul almost type stuff.
1: Yeah, exactly.
0: And then one of the
1: Chuck Berry too.
0: Yeah, I think
1: Beethoven, which I don't have that one, so we're not going to hear that one today.
0: Yeah. I think, and then George covered a bunch of Bob Dylan songs, I think, actually.
1: Yeah, we have a couple queued up for today.
0: All right, perfect.
1: Yeah.
0: Well, without further ado, what are we doing next?
1: This one's going to be Blue Jay Way off of Magical Mystery Tour.
0: Awesome. All right. Thank you all for tuning in. Keep it locked for some more George Harrison in the next hour, I guess 45 minutes. So don't turn that dial. And this is Blue Jay Way by the Beatles, primary songwriter George Harrison.

0: popping on real quick to just let you know what you're listening to. First of all, the show is called From the Get-Go here on Radio Free Brooklyn. I'm Ryan. I'm here with my great friend, Evan.
1: Oh, thank you.
0: Pleasure to have you on the show.
1: Thank you.
0: We're listening to George Harrison tunes. That was Give Me Love, Give Me Peace on Earth off of Living in the Material World. Is that his first solo album?
1: Second.
0: What was the first one?
1: All Things Must Pass.
0: All Things Must Pass was the first. Oh, my gosh. I thought that was a little later.
1: No.
0: Yeah, what an amazing start. Jeez.
1: Have you seen the Martin Scorsese documentary called Living in the Material World?
0: No, I haven't.
1: It's the only one that he did about the Beatles. It was just about George Harrison.
0: That's so interesting. I have not seen that. Is it about like his whole life or just post-Beatles or?
1: Yeah, it's about, I think, pretty much his whole life.
0: Interesting.
1: Yeah.
0: Oh, I got to check that out.
1: It's really amazing.
0: I gotta give that a go. Before that was If Not For You of All Things Must Pass. Then we had Something off Abbey Road. Don't Let Me Wait Too Long, another one off of Living in the Material World. It's All Too Much off Yellow Submarine. I Want to Tell You off Revolver. Only a Northern Song, which, as you were telling me, is a little diss track on their label off of Yellow Submarine. And then the last time we hopped on mic was right before we played Blue Jay Way by Magical Mystery Tour. We've got about 12 minutes left in the show. We got more tracks to go through, right?
1: Yeah, we got a couple more good ones.
0: Awesome.
1: Yeah.
0: Anything you want to say before we hop back into it?
1: I think we should just listen to the music.
0: Let's listen to the music. All right. We got more George Harrison coming your way. Stay tuned for the next 12 minutes, and we're going to treat you real right. So stay tuned. It's going to be a good time.

0: All right, we only got a minute and a half left, so I'm going to tell you what we're listening to. If you didn't know, this is Got My Mind Set on You by George Harrison off of Cloud Nine. Infamous album cover. Fantastic stuff.
1: Awesome.
0: What Is Life by George Harrison again, All Things Must Pass, and the Beatles with Long, Long, Long. And then I think we left off with Give Me Love, Give Me Peace on Earth off Living in the Material World again by George Harrison.
1: That's right.
0: Anything to say before you tune off, sign off, whatever you want to call it?
1: Listen to more George Harrison.
0: Listen to more George Harrison. Thanks for tuning in, everybody. Hope you're safe. Hope you're well. Have a great week. Enjoy the sun. The rain is gone. And in true George Harrison fashion, here comes the sun. Have a great week, everybody. And we'll see you next Tuesday. Stay tuned for Eleanor up next.

0: When construction of the Williamsburg Bridge began in 1896, Manhattan and Brooklyn were two different cities entirely. But by the time the bridge was completed in 1903, Brooklyn had officially become a borough of Greater New York City. Betty Smith writes about the lovely span of the Williamsburg Bridge in her novel, A Tree Grows in Brooklyn. Today, the bridge still provides commuters a convenient crossing of the East River. What began as a tale of two cities stands as a symbol of the unification of one. I'm Victoria Principato, and this is what Brooklyn sounds like.
1: Hey, what's up? It's your girl, Alva from the ATL. Welcome to another episode of Vibe Architects here on this sunny Thursday in Brooklyn, y'all. Okay, so let me just say, I am so excited about tonight's show. I have the incomparable Betty Smith. Okay, Brooklyn badass. She has a new album out called Good Thing. It's infused with soul, gospel, rock, funk. I felt everything when I was listening, going down the rabbit hole that is Betty Smith. So super excited to have her as the in-studio guest for this show. So we're going to go off format because this is live and I can do what I want to do. So this is what we are doing this Thursday. Y'all are about to get up all in this goodness that is Betty Smith and play a lot of the music that just kind of reminds me of home. So we're going to get this started off with a little Coco Taylor, I'm Woman. And you already know what you are doing. You are hanging with your girl, Alva from the ATL.

0: Just finish this off with Bette Davis. All right. The wife, and more than just the wife, of Miles Davis. Okay. Because she was a force to reckon with in and of herself. All right. So we're about to get this party started. Let's see. I think you're on mic too. Say something for him, Bette Smith.
1: Hey, Bette Smith in the house.
0: Yeah.
1: How's everybody out there?
0: Everybody is, they're excited for you.
1: This is what Brooklyn sounds like, y'all. Hello. Keeping it real.
0: If y'all can see how big all the hair is in this room right now. Between her and me, the bigger the hair, the closer to God, they said. We have touched Jehovah. We are in.
1: Hallelujah.
0: Hallelujah. Praise the Lord.
1: Gonna have some fun tonight, y'all.
0: All right. Well, let me just say thank you for coming to do my show tonight.
1: Pleasure.
0: I am so excited to have you on.
1: I'm so excited to be here.
0: Now, let me tell you how I discovered the music of Bette Smith. And this is Bette, B-E-T-T-E, okay? Smith. All right, so Rachel C., shout out to you, Rachel. I know you are listening in. I did an event at a winery a couple of weeks ago. And so I had Rachel come on. I interviewed her and I said, okay, you could choose one track to play. And she was like, oh, this is fun because I haven't played any music on Radio Free Brooklyn in a while. And so she chose her one track and I heard the voice. I said, who is this voice? She said, oh, this is Bette Smith. She said she was the last person that was on my show when I had my show. Her show was in the same time slot that I have now. But I just remember hearing your voice. I said, who is this voice? And Rachel said, oh, this is Bette Smith. And so she started sending me all of your music.
1: Wow.
0: And that was my first introduction to your music. Thank you, Rachel.
1: How magical is that?
0: That is so magical. And you have a new project out, right?
1: Yes, I do. It's called Good Thing.
0: Yes.
1: I'm your good thing and you're my good thing.
0: And it is a good thing. Let me tell you.
1: Yes, it is.
0: The whole project is incredible. Let's talk a little bit about you growing up in Bed-Stuy, your musical influences. Let us know who you are.
1: I was a little girl when I was 4 years old and I was running wild and free. Neighbors said I was running around naked in Bed-Stuy at 4 years old. And I'm so embarrassed to hear that, you know, but I was really an earth child. I just love Brooklyn. I was born on the East River. My mother had pneumonia and they put me in a preemie tent and I had to grow up the hard way. And, my mother had, affliction called bipolar. Uh-huh. And so I never really got a chance to get close to her. So all the love and yearning in my heart, I dedicated most of my songs to my mother. Mm-hmm. It's a love affair of yearning and wanting more attention from my mom. I was the youngest of four little children growing up in Bed-Stuy, Brooklyn back in the day when there were gangs and you had to take a dollar cab to get to the train station or so you might get raped or you might get beat up.
0: Yeah.
1: So it was really rough. And I used to take the A train from Nostrand Avenue all the way up to Washington Heights every day to go to school. And I do my studying on the train and it made me an A student because I had all that free time. It was like a 45 to 1 hour trip.
0: Wow.
1: And then I had my older brothers, Junior and David, to protect me. Mm-hmm. So I always felt like they were my guardian angels growing up in Brooklyn back in the day.
0: Right.
1: So it was like, my father was a choral director. He was a choir director. And he would bring the music home and study it. And I would be at his feet. And then he took me to church one time and let me sing with the choir. And I fell in love with gospel music. And my mother would play James Cleveland every Sunday. And when she was getting ready for church and frying fish and making a preparation for lunch. So I got steeped in the soul music and the gospel music simultaneously. And that kind of, that I was the water, the hot steaming water, the cup of water that got steeped in this tea bag of soul and Aretha Franklin and Gladys Knight and the Pips.
0: Oh, wow.
1: And my brother would sneak me away to the Apollo.
0: Oh, wow.
1: And it was just a beautiful fusion of soul and gospel, gospel, soul, and singing in the choir and going to church every weekend and staying on the straight and narrow. So I really... feel that this had a really impact at such a tender age, had such an impact on me.
0: That's beautiful. I mean, it's beautiful to hear how a lot of people, when we talk about the arts and music especially, it's like the language. It's our way of communicating things that we don't know how to communicate, right? And so, and then especially like you're talking about growing up listening to Reverend James Cleveland and Aretha and Gladys Knight. My mom was the minister of music for the choir at her church. And so when I tell you it was church, choir rehearsal for me on Tuesday, senior choir rehearsal after Bible study on Wednesday, Saturday choir rehearsal, and then you had church all day Sunday. And then I had an older brother who would sneak me away so I can hear things outside of gospel.
1: Wow.
0: And I could hear the influences in your music. I mean, like when we were talking, I was doing my research and just kind of, you know, doing a deep dive on a lot of your music. And then I went back and started listening to James Cleveland today, God Is. And the tone of your voice in that first that first verse is so familiar. I was like, you can hear the influence. It's beautiful. Beautiful, beautiful, beautiful. And
1: so beautiful.
0: Yeah, it is beautiful. And I'm really happy to hear your new project. I'm going to go right into Good Thing. This is the title track off of your new album. And you recorded this in London, right?
1: I did. I recorded. I was really blessed to be flown into London. And I met this wonderful producer by the name of Jimmy Hogarth. He's Scottish. He lives in London. And it was right in the middle of COVID-19 when Omicron came out. And I got Omicron. I got Omicron, y'all. But I'm such a trooper that I stayed with my Omicron and sang my song. And I got my record produced. And I didn't complain.
0: You can't even hear the Omicron in your voice.
1: That's what they tell me. Can't keep a good Brooklyn girl down.
0: You cannot at all. And you know what was...
1: Omicron this.
0: Omicron is something, nothing. And you know what was interesting? When you said Jimmy produced your album,
1: yeah.
0: So I went to start looking at all the stuff that he produced.
1: Oh, he's amazing.
0: Tina Turner, Amy Winehouse.
1: He's a genius. Sia, he's a musical genius.
0: Corrine Bailey Ray.
1: He loves himself some Tina, don't.
0: Oh, I mean, all right. So we're going to get into the music and we're going to come back and we're going to talk about Jimmy, how your voice reminds me so much of Tina, and y'all will hear it for yourself. But let's get this started off with Good Thing. This is the incomparable Betty Smith, Brooklyn's own baby. And you are listening to Vibe Architects. And this is Alva from the ATL. And we are here at Radio Free Brooklyn.

0: That was Betty Smith two times, all right? That was Betty Smith, Eternal Blessings. And then right before that one, we had the title track from her new project, Good Thing. Okay, Betty. Girl, let's talk about Eternal Blessings. I was just saying, I have been listening to that song on repeat for like 2 weeks now. And then the words, like, where were you when you were thinking about it? It's like, can we read some of the words to this song?
1: Yeah. Song says, back in 2014, when I first met you, I knew right there that I'd never forget you. So, once or twice in a lifetime, you meet people that impress you like that. They, you know, when you meet them right away that they're going to be changing your life some way, somehow, for the good or for the worse. You just know it's a very, it's a meeting of a soul that you might have met before or that you might never meet again.
0: Right.
1: But you'll never be the same. You ever have a friend like that?
0: Oh, yeah, for sure.
1: Sometimes we meet them in high school. Sometimes we meet them before high school.
0: Yeah.
1: And they're just a friend. There's a special place in your heart for them.
0: Yeah.
1: When you're not around them, you think of them.
0: You want them to be okay.
1: Yeah. Yeah. You wish them well. You worry. You hope they're okay.
0: Yeah, they're okay.
1: Hope they met the right person to marry or to just shack up, whatever.
0: Whatever, yeah.
1: But you just hope, you just look out for them. You're looking out for them. And this song was written for a friend, a real person that I met. We met on the bus on 14th Street in Union Square, New York City. I was just finishing up my last year of college at the new school. For social research, and I had a book on me. A lot of artists and creative people would know this book. It's called The Artist's Way by Julia Cameron. And so she said, oh, I love that book. I love that book. You reading that book? I said, yeah. And it was just like magic. We just became friends, and we've been friends since 2014. She's come on tour with me. She's been a friend, a mentor. And I've been a friend to her, and, I just felt like, you know, she went through a lot of pain. She hooked up with the wrong guy and she ended up having an abortion, and she just really had a hard time, and she got in a car and she drove by herself. I think she was like crying all the way to Chicago, from New York to Chicago. And she called me and she said, Bet, you know, I'm going through this really rough time, and you know, I need a friend. And we were just bonding, you know, because a lot of women go through this.
0: Yeah, for sure. No, absolutely. We go through that.
1: You know, a lot of people don't want to admit it.
0: No, we definitely go.
1: But there's a crossroads in everybody's life.
0: Yeah.
1: And hope she don't mind me saying it, but I'm not gonna mention her name, but we just had a real meeting of minds, and I took a lot of compassion in that lyric for her.
0: It's good when you because we all
1: keep
0: go
1: it real.
0: We all go through that, you know? Like
1: we
0: all go through that.
1: We do.
0: And you, when you meet somebody,
1: men go through it too.
0: Men go through it too.
1: Men go through it too.
0: It is a human experience.
1: It is.
0: Okay?
1: It is.
0: It is not devoid of woman, man, cat, dog,
1: no.
0: Nothing. It is a human experience.
1: Mm.
0: And when you know that there are people that you meet who are going to be vulnerable with you, transparent with you.
1: Yeah.
0: Yeah. I'm always there for you. Call me at 3 o'clock in the morning.
1: Yeah.
0: And if I know you, my girl, for real, I know I could call you at 3 o'clock in the morning.
1: That's what I'm talking about. That's what I'm talking about. So, you know, this human experience is rough.
0: Yeah.
1: It's rough. And, you know, we got to keep our head up. And it always helps to have a friend. Like my mother used to say, a friend in need is a friend indeed.
0: Yep.
1: You know what I'm saying?
0: Yeah,
1: you feel me?
0: Sure. Absolutely.
1: So I wrote this song for her because I wanted her to know that I love her, and I was looking out for her, And I always wish the best for her.
0: That's beautiful.
1: It's as simple as that.
0: That's beautiful. I mean, the lyrics resonate so much. Like, I told you, I've had this song on repeat for like the last 2 weeks.
1: That says a lot right there.
0: I have cooked
1: food.
0: Of all the 13, I made ribs yesterday.
1: It's a feminine thing. It's a feminine thing. Okay. You know what I mean?
0: It
1: the future is feminine, y'all.
0: Yes, it is. Yeah. Get ready, whether you want it to be or not. We
1: there
0: are
1: you
0: here.
1: Go, Kamala.
0: It
1: now.
0: Is here. Yeah. Okay, you know what, sis? You already know.
1: Kamala Harris.
0: Know, honey. The women are here, whether you want us to be or not.
1: We're here.
0: We are
1: evolving.
0: Here. Yes.
1: And the world needs us.
0: And the world absolutely needs
1: us. This is our time.
0: It absolutely is our
1: time.
0: We
1: have stood by for a long time, quiet. And the power behind the throne. We have stood quietly
0: but now
1: behind the
0: throne. Exactly. And now we are on the throne.
1: Yes, we're about to be on the throne.
0: Ooh, okay. You know what? Now we're about to go into this open arms.
1: Mm.
0: Tina Turner. I pulled this song because this is one of the songs that Jimmy wrote for Tina Turner. And when I hear this song and I hear her voice, especially after Eternal Blessings, my mind was blown in my room today compiling all of this music because it's the tonality and the intention. And so, when you hear it and you think about, go ahead.
1: Child, you did your homework.
0: Yes, I did.
1: Mm.
0: Yes, I did, sis. I'm about to come
1: Alabama in the house, y'all. Not just Brooklyn in the house. Alabama in the house tonight, y'all.
0: You got some family from the South, girl. I read your story. You have family from the South. You already know.
1: Yes.
0: Yes. You know, it's funny. It's like one thing about the Black experience, especially the Black woman experience, I don't care where you are in the world. It's almost like we live simultaneous lives in different homes.
1: A woman's work is never done. My mom used to say that. I didn't know what she said until I picked up the mop this morning.
0: Me trying to clean up on my way out of the house.
1: Girl, don't forget to put on those gloves or mess up that manicure. And you got a pretty manicure.
0: Broke a nail. Okay, look, I broke a nail today. Because woman's work is never done.
1: Right.
0: All right, so we're going to get right into Open Arms. And you said Jimmy helped write, was the co-writer of Eternal Blessings.
1: I had a song that I wrote. It was, y'all got to know I'm a poet. I'm a poet first, and I transferred my poems into songs. That's that's one road to take. There are many roads to take that I learned when I took poetry classes in the New School of Social Engagement in Manhattan, New York. But I started out just like a regular kid and just writing my feelings. 12, 13, 14, 15, 16, 17, 18, 19, just writing all my feelings out in my journal. And they came out in poetry. And then I evolved into a singer-songwriter.
0: Oh,
1: just
0: wow.
1: Want you to know, y'all singers and poets out there, there's many ways to kill a cat. Another thing my mother used to say.
0: Yep. Yeah. I mean, and it's very much, I mean, it's lyrics. It's, you know.
1: It's heart feelings.
0: Yeah, it's heart feelings. Yeah, soul words.
1: I journal every night before I go to bed.
0: That's nice. That's nice.
1: Very grounding, y'all. Y'all should try it out.
0: Oh, well, I normally wake up in the middle of the night grabbing my notebook because it's something I'm thinking about.
1: Wow.
0: And I don't want to forget it. And so I sleep with a notebook right next to me.
1: That is such a great suggestion.
0: Yeah.
1: I'll hear her.
0: I'm a 3 o'clock in the morning person.
1: Wow.
0: That's when I wake
1: up.
0: That's
1: the magic
0: hour. Something is happening. Exactly. Mm. All right. So we're going to go right into this Tina Turner, Open Arms. Also produced by Jimmy Hogarth. Yes. This is the song that he produced with Tina. And when you hear it, and y'all already know what you're doing. You are listening to your girl, Alva from the ATL, here with the incomparable Betty Smith.
1: Alva in the house, y'all.
0: And we're about to go right into Tina Turner Open Arms. And this is Vibe Architects on Radio Free Brooklyn.

0: All right. Okay. This is Vibe Architect. You're listening to Alva from the ATL, and we are here with Betty Smith. Woo! We have had church. I just rocked this seat, y'all. If the seat is broken, charge it to Rachel C. Okay. Yes. Put your bets on me. I mean, the lyrics, the tone, and you hear coming from that Tina Turner Open Arms and the production with that, and then going right into Darkest Hour. Now, I wanted to add that one to the queue. I was happy you said it, but I was like, okay, maybe I should do some things a little bit more up tempo. Sometimes you don't have anything else to say, but I mean, when you were talking about being a poet, that is poetry. That is soul. Those are soul lyrics, spirit lyrics. I'm not even going to ask you what you were thinking when you wrote that song, because I feel like it is so clear when you listen to the lyrics. But you wanted to play this one now. Tell me, what made you think about Darkest Hour at this moment?
1: You know, I had my album release party about a month ago
2: at the Mercury Lounge in New York City, and I was so blessed to see all of my friends and family and my fans come out to support me. It was a quintessential moment in my life. And I wrote Darkest Hour. You know, I didn't write it when Hurricane Sandy came storming through our city, mm-hmm. and knocked all the lights out, and we were in total darkness. I didn't write it when 9/11 happened and the World Trade Center came tumbling down. I didn't write it. I wrote it when COVID hit. Mm-hmm. I wrote it when I heard my neighbors screaming every night around sunset, sundown, and everybody was screaming to let go of all the tension and the pain that the pandemic had brought upon us, the plague that we had all had to live through and seen all our neighbors die. Mm-hmm. I wrote it about the darkest hour of the soul. And it's really real to me because I lived through all of these catastrophes. Mm-hmm. And I'm here to say, I'm a survivor. I'm a survivor, and so are you. And in your darkest hour, stay free.
0: Yep.
2: Survive it. You're going to make it.
0: Yep.
2: I want to inspire you. I want to be a beacon of light to all my neighbors and friends. So that's where this song originated from.
0: Put your bets on yourself.
2: Yeah.
0: Bet on yourself.
2: And your neighbors.
0: And your neighbors.
2: They'll be there for you.
0: Yeah, absolutely.
2: All you got to do is reach out.
0: Yep.
2: New Yorkers are the best people I've ever met.
0: Really are. Really are. I mean, just the years I've been living here, New York is everything that people say that it is and more. You know, the warmth of the people. A random parade going down your street in Brooklyn. Okay, it's the warmth of the people. It's the smell of the food walking down the street. It's the decibel of energy, of things happening. It's a city that is alive, and it reminds you that life is there for you too. Stay free. Ooh, I don't even know where to go after this. I don't even know where to go after this. I have 8 minutes, and so you know what? I think I'm going to go back up to a little Etta James.
2: Yeah.
0: If you have been listening to me for the whole show or even just for a little bit, thank you for tuning in. Time waits for nobody, even me and my mouth on a Thursday. We're going to come back in and we're going to say goodbye at the end. But I think I'm going to go back up to who you said was one of your influences.
2: Etta James. Etta James. James Etta.
0: Yes. Something's got a hold on me.
2: Yes, it is.
0: Yes, it is. So, and you are listening to Vibe Architects. This is your girl, Alva from the ATL, and
2: Betty Smith in the house, y'all.
0: Yes, she is. Hey! And don't you forget it. All right. And this is Radio Free Brooklyn, what Brooklyn sounds like.

0: right. Okay. That was a little Etta James. Something's Got a Hold on Me. Really quickly, shout out to you, Rachel C. I want to make sure that I can talk about this documentary that Rachel C. and some of her filmmakers are doing, Brooklyn Beat. Okay, no class reunion. There's a fundraiser next Saturday. All right, and it's at Young Ethel's, Saturday the 14th. No class reunion, Brooklyn Beat bands at Young Ethel's. Before it was cool, Brooklyn Beats from Lauterbach. So Rachel C. and some of her friends, they were doing an archive program of like everything that was happening cool in Brooklyn in the late 80s, early 90s. And it has turned itself into a documentary, y'all. And so we are going to support Rachel C. and we're going to support this documentary because this is pre-gentrified Brooklyn. Okay, this is when Brooklyn was real. And so, yes. And so we are going to support this. So the fundraiser is on September 14th. It's at Young Ethel's, which is 276 12th Street, Brooklyn. All right. And then some of the bands that will be performing is Chemical Wedding, Frank's Museum, Hair Karaoke, Trio of Doom, M West, Squirrels from Hell, Kenny Young and the Eggplants. And you'll get to help raise money for this documentary film, Before It Was Cool, The Brooklyn Beat from Lauterbach. Again, this is Young Ethel's, September 14th, y'all, okay? Show up and support. Betty, thank you so much. Thank you.
1: Real pleasure to be here with you.
0: It's been so great having you on. You have to come back again.
1: Oh, I'd love to.
0: Okay, we're
1: going
0: to have...
1: say the word.
0: I'll be saying it as soon as you're off tour. Girl, you want to come hang out again? I know you have some new music.
1: Yeah.
0: And I know you have some shows coming up. One is...
1: Yeah, I got one in Chicago, Illinois. It's Oktoberfest in Oak Park. And that's on September 13th. Then September 19th, we're at the Center for the Arts in Natick, Boston, Massachusetts. October 18th, we're in Jazz Club Etoile in Paris, France.
0: Oh, okay.
1: October 22nd, yes. We go to the UK, the Concord Club. And the 26th of October, we're in Peckham Levels in London, UK.
0: Yes.
1: And then 31st October, it's just Halloween in New York, but we're going to be at the Blue Note in Milan, Italy.
0: I love that.
1: And I'm looking forward to, really looking forward to that.
0: I am looking forward for you for all
1: Thank
0: of that.
1: You, sweet
0: okay.
1: Angel.
0: Take all of your talent
1: I'm
0: and your magic.
1: You with me.
0: Yes, definitely take me with you. I might show up in Paris or London.
1: This is one of the best interviews I've ever had.
0: This was so much fun. I mean, I'm definitely going to have you on again.
1: Thank
0: and
1: you
0: I will
1: so
0: definitely
1: much.
0: Make sure to let the people know where, and you can buy her vinyl everywhere that you buy vinyl. Okay. Look for my Instagram. You can find Betty Music, Betty Smith Music on Instagram. Okay, Bette Smith Music on Instagram. Okay, and then I am ATL Goddess on Instagram. Dan, you're telling her. So. Oh, Good Thing.
1: Buy my vinyl, Good Thing. Lord knows we're running out, y'all. I'm sorry, but you got to get online. It's bettysmithmusic.ffm.2/goodthings.co, okay? bettysmithmusic.ffm.2/goodthing.co, Cartel Music Group.
0: And I'll make sure
1: I'm
0: that
1: sorry,
0: it is
1: but we're running out.
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1: it was
0: Brooklyn.
1: A limited release.
2: 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All of it's propaganda. 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You want lockdowns and masks? Look at Cuomo. Want that for the rest of our fucking lives? 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

relief. Just the fact that, just knowing that I only have a 4-day work week this week. Feels good, man. Feels good. Memorial Day weekend was kind of, was a bit of a wash because of all the rain. Oh my gosh. It managed to rain the entire weekend. I don't know. I was not a fan, but no, it still made the most of it anyway. Yeah, made for a particularly lazy weekend, as illustrated in a GIF from I Require Cheese in the Discord chat. But we made the best of it. We got to catch up with some friends. Did a little house cleaning. We got to be extremely lazy this weekend, and it felt good. 10 out of 10, would do again. But yeah, other than that, not a whole lot going on. There were a couple of themes I wanted to explore this evening. Today is actually the 100th anniversary of the birth of Miles Davis. And Miles Davis is a favorite of mine. So I wanted to show him some love tonight. And also found out earlier today that saxophonist Sonny Rollins passed away yesterday at the age of 95. I do plan on showing the two of them some love next week, but as today is the last Tuesday of the month, it is apropos that we get into the new music episode that we do every month, known as Fresh Vibes. So, somebody do me a favor, remind me of what I said earlier tonight so I can make sure I do it next week.

in the chat, unrequired cheese, in response to the gift that they put in. That's not the weekend. That's how I feel now. Yeah, I understand that. I slept fairly good for most of the weekend until this morning. Ended up waking super early and couldn't go back to sleep. I was like, oh, come on, man. Can't tell if we have some intermittent fireworks going on around here or if it's some gunshots. It's probably fireworks. I heard them going off after the Knicks won yesterday, so I'm pretty sure I'm willing to bet money it's that. Oh, yeah. The Knicks won the Eastern Conference Finals. The Eastern Conference Championship. So they're going to the finals for the first time since 1999. I was 14 years old the last time they were in the playoff. I mean, they were in the finals. So super duper hype about that. So yeah. Exciting times. Let's see how they do in the finals. It's definitely going to be interesting. New York is definitely having a field day right now, and rightfully so. This Knicks team has been building like pretty steadily the last few years, and everything just came together this year, and I'm super proud of them.

But yeah, I can go on some more about random stuff here, but I got a bunch of music that I want to play for y'all this fine evening. Like I mentioned, this is the Fresh Vibes episode, so everything you hear tonight came out this month. And we got some good stuff here for you. What we just heard was new music from Macintosh Plus. The title is, I believe, in Japanese, and that is something that I cannot read. So you'll have to use your imagination for the name of that song. But what I can tell you is the song that we are listening to right meow. It is called American Eagle, and that is by Jared Mattson, Ruben Nielsen, and the Unknown Immortal Orchestra. I compiled a nice list of music for y'all tonight. It clocked in at well over 3 hours, so we're not going to, obviously not going to get into everything, but we'll do the best we can here. Have some fun. If you want to join in on the chat, hang out with me and I Require Cheese, RadioFreeBrooklyn.org/chat is the way to go. 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Come hang out. Say hi. But in the meantime, I think we're going to kick off the night with some new Devin Morrison featuring Seafood Sam. The name of this track coming up, Zodiac Sign. Zodiac Sine. Thank you so much for tuning in, everybody. 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Let's begin.

You're listening to Lush Vibes Radio here on Radio Free Brooklyn. I'm Calvin Williams, hitting you off with fresh vibes for the month of May 2026. Hope you've been enjoying the music so far tonight. So I'm going to start from the beginning here. The first song off of the playlist that I played tonight was from Macintosh Plus, a new track, and I got the translation for it and everything. So it is called Michibata no Cafe, which translates to Roadside Cafe. And that was off of their new album, Updated Floral Experience, released on May 8th. Following that, we had new music from Jared Mattson, featuring Ruben Nielsen on guitar and the Unknown Mortal Orchestra backing them up. The name of that single was American Eagle, and that was released on May 6th. Following that, we had new music from Devin Morrison and Seafood Sam. This is their new single, Zodiac Sign. Zodiac, S-I-N-E, released May 15th. Following that, we had new music from Glenn Lewis. The name of that track, Guillamo. It's G-Y-A-M-L. Give You All My Love. That was released May 22nd. Following that, we had a new single from Gretchen Parolato, and that featured Alan Hampton on piano. The name of the track is Capricorn, and that was released on, also May 22nd. We followed that up with new music from Blue Lab Beats, featuring Lizzie Birchie on vocals. The name of that track, My Oh My. The Blue Lab Beats has a new album titled The Blue Lab Beats Show, and I freaking love it already. That was released May 7th. Closing out that first set was new music from Moises Dos Santos. That was a single called Saudade. So the personnel on that one was Moises Dos Santos on bass, Linda Dawn on vocals, Arthur Verakai on keys, and Theo Crocker on trumpet. In your ears right meow, we have another helping of Blue Lab Beats off of the Blue Lab Beats Show album. This is Blue Lotus. Well, it was Blue Lotus. You know what? Let's keep the music going. Let's see what else we got here. We got some new Tank and the Bangas here. This is called Go Your Own Way, and it features High Sizzle. This is Lush Vibes Radio.

writing you this letter, baby. You know what we got is special. So tell me, how does this story end?

You're on Radio Free Brooklyn. I'm Calvin Williams, bringing you fresh vibes for the month of May 2026. Hope you enjoyed that last set of music. Here is what we got into. Started that set off with new music from Tank and the Bangers. That was Go Your Own Way featuring Ha Sizzle. Their new album, The Last Balloon. That was released on May 15th. Following that, we had new music from Pai Jan featuring Charlie Turner. That was a single titled Boiled. That was released on the 22nd. We followed that up with new music from LOJ. That was a single titled Bomo, B-O-M-O, released May 6th. And we followed that up with some new music from Rosie. At least I believe that's pronounced R-O-Z-Z-I. Name of that track, Cloud 10. Off of their new album, Fig Tree, released May 8th. And we closed out that set with new music from Ayana Irish featuring Talib Kweli. That was a single titled Dear Friend, released May 8th. In your ears right now, we have When Nougat Comes to Play, a new single from Flits and Soup featuring Leave and Nunce. That was released on the 22nd. Well, I still have a little bit of time left on this track. This is usually when I tell you, go support the music that you enjoy. Artists are still out there making great music, and they need our support. Throw them some money, hit up their Bandcamp. Buy their albums off of Beatport, TrackSource, or wherever you can buy them. Streaming is okay, but run them coins. Support's the name of the game. Thank you for coming to my TED Talk. All right, we're getting back into the music. Up next, a new track from Duran Bernard. The name of this track, Soft, featuring Khalid. This is Lush Vibes Radio.

All right, this is Lush Vibes Radio here on Radio Free Brooklyn. In case you're just tuning in. If you're just tuning in, where you been? I've been on for over an hour already. No, I'm just kidding. I'm just glad you're here. Hope you enjoyed that last set of music. Let's see what we got into on that one. We got into new music from Duran Bernard. Name of that track was Soft, and that featured Khalid. Jumping in on vocals there. That's off of Duran Bernard's new album, Bernard, period. All caps. Released May 1st. Following that, we had new music from Baby Rose. That was a new single titled, But Never Mind. Released May 13th. We followed that up with a new single from Okusho featuring Ezekiel. That single, Pluto, released May 6th. We followed that up with a new single from Lauren Henderson titled Burgundy. And that featured Sullivan Fortner on keyboard, on piano, I should say, Joe Dyson on drums, and Desron Douglas on bass. Shout out to Desron Douglas. I went to college with him. He's really good people. And a dope bassist. But yes, that was released on May 15th. And closing out that last set, new music from Derby. Name of that track was Ambrosia. And that was off of the Beams single, released May 7th. In your ears right meow, we have the Waves of Desire Sunset Mix by Massimiliano Pagliara. That was much easier to pronounce than to spell. But anyway, we got the house music going, so let's get into the housekeeping, shall we? Of course, Lush Vibes Radio comes to you every week courtesy of Radio Free Brooklyn, a 501c3 nonprofit organization whose mission is to provide a free and open platform to our community and promote media literacy, education, free expression, and public art. 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
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All right. We're going to keep the four on the floor action going here. We got a new remix from Jill Scott called Not Like Crazy. It is the IQ Music rework. Let's get into it. The Fresh Vibes continue.

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Intimidated by your power, letting your prayers angels visit. Reminding you that you are exquisite, you're the one. Your skin shines bright as if you've been touched by the sun. In a time beyond time, you were brushed and painted. Your collage is both vibrant and ancient. You're sacred, the essence of mankind. You made it with the billions you birthed. There's no estimate that can ever match your worth, because Mother Earth deemed you worthy to mother the earth, to foster a fortress, a temple that only a woman can fully understand. You were meant to be worshipped from the seven seas and far off lands. By your side, I'm fighting for your liberation, because it is in fact your

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And if you care or give a damn at all, pay attention to the signs. It's my body, my mind, my freedom. 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

folks. Time to start wrapping things up around now. But I do hope you enjoyed everything you heard tonight. Let's get into that final set of music. We started off with a new remix from Jill Scott and IQ Music. That was the IQ Music rework of Not Like Crazy. Released on May 21st. We followed that up with New Highs, new single from Cerrone featuring Addy Oasis. There we go. That was released on May 15th. We followed that up with new single from Alex Baker and Nev titled Eyes on Fire. Released May 5th. Following that, we had Together Again, the Pat from Last Year remix by Said the Sky. Released May 1st. And we followed that up with Human, a new single from Aaron Shea, a singer that I follow on Twitch. Really fantastic pop singer from Australia. That single released on May 1st. We then proceeded to slow things down with Autonomy Song. That was by Terry Lynn Carrington and Social Science. Now, this particular track was jam-packed with heavy hitters. We had Terry Lynn Carrington on drums, Brandy Younger on harp, Aaron Parks on piano, Morgan Guerin on bass, Matthew Stevens on guitar, Terry on a ball, aka Tank from Tank of the Bangers, and Ledisi on vocals, and Jay Ivy on spoken word. That was a real dope combination of folks there. Anyway, that was a single released May 8th. And we closed out that final set with a new single from Dionne Warwick and John Legend. That was titled Where Is Your Heart, and that was released on May 8th. We just heard a new song from Jamie Stew featuring Nia. That was titled Breath, as off of the new album Cape Reels. Released May 1st. And in your ears right meow, we have Shy Avenue, A Love Letter to Salvador by Yusuf Days. That single released May 15th. Big shout out to everyone who tuned in tonight. Of course, shout out to Mom. Mwah. Thank you for hanging out as always. Thank you to Our Required Cheese for hanging out in the chat. And big thanks to all of you out there for tuning in, as always. Y'all put me on number 3 in listens last month. And I cannot thank you enough. I really don't know who's out there listening, but y'all out there. Y'all come through in full force, and it means a whole lot. Especially as I inch closer to episode 400. Oh my goodness. That is happening soon. How soon? If my calendar's correct, June 16th.
Man, June's coming up fast. That is wild. But yeah, let me close things out before I waffle on too much here. Previous episodes of Lush Vibes Radio can be found at RadioFreeBrooklyn.org/LushVibesRadio. One second, please.

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You can find me on the socials at Lush Vibes Radio, Facebook, Instagram, and Twitter. 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If you have some music that you think would be a good fit for this show, if it fits, I'ma play it. And I think next week will finally be the promo episode that I've been promising everyone for God knows how long. And soon enough, we'll be getting into episode 400. I've reached out to a few folks to see if I can get them to come through. And it should be a good time.

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Am I missing anything? 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They deserve it. People out here working hard, making new music. And they can only do but so much without your support. That's all I got to say about that. The last song that will be playing us out for the night is Flash Pocket. Let me make sure that I get the name right here. This is by I honestly don't know how to pronounce this, so I'm gonna try my best here. Vincent Borgeix. B-O-U-R-G-E-Y-X. This is new to me. I apologize. But yeah, that guy. On piano. And it features Gregory Hutchinson on drums and Daryl Hall on bass. No, not that Daryl Hall. Bassist Daryl Hall. Daryl with two R's. Daryl Hall that we're probably thinking of, it has only one R and plays guitar. No, he plays keys. But anyway, there will be more Lush Vibes for you next week and every week, Tuesday evenings, 11 p.m. to 1 a.m. Eastern Time, right here on Radio Free Brooklyn. 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Please be good to yourselves, be good to each other, and spread love. It's the Brooklyn way. Thanks so much, everyone. Until next time, good night, Brooklyn. Good night, world.

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5: If you want to become financially independent, come to my seminar.

this music hour. My name is John Rasso. I will be your host for the next 60 minutes. That's a little Arthur Conley with Sweet Soul Music. And as you may have guessed, this hour's theme is music about other musicians. Arthur's calling out James Brown, Wilson Pickett,

there's the Replacements themselves doing their tribute. Well, I don't know if you call that a tribute. Johnny's Gonna Die about Johnny Thunders. That's from 1981. Johnny stuck around for another 10 years before passing in 91. But obviously he was very visibly troubled for that time. And Paul Westerberg wrote that little piece about him. That is from their first full-length Sorry Ma, Forgot to Take Out the Trash. And before that, a couple songs about the Replacements. Art Brut doing The Replacements from their Art Brut versus Satan LP. That was actually produced by Frank Black from the Pixies. Thought that was a great... That's from like 2009. Thought it was very cool and honest to say I'd never even heard of this band, and they're amazing. And then, of course, the dated reference to reissue CDs with bonus tracks. Of course, not an issue anymore. And then starting us off, an oddity from They Might Be Giants called Were the Replacements from their Miscellaneous compilation. I'm not sure where that one, if that one ever actually came out, or if that was one of their Dyla songs on their, they put on their voice machines. I believe they still have that 718 number from here in Brooklyn. Where you call them up and you get a song a day. Be very impressed if they kept that going. So, this is John Rasso. This Music Hour, we're doing this live today, August 9th, Columbus Day. Hard to find a whole hour of songs about Columbus, so didn't even attempt that one. Maybe I could have done, like, people who have holidays named after him, but we're going to try to keep this theme thing up for as long as possible. Last week we did groupies. We've done a couple ones sporadically before that. I think next week we're going to be doing songs about New York City monuments, which was shockingly easy to put together. So, but this week we have nothing but songs by musicians about other musicians. I thought this one in particular was a oddball one because it struck back to a band called the Higgsons, who I was semi-obsessed with in the mid-80s. They're from Norwich, England, as the person in the song will tell you their history a little. And they were sort of a punk-funk band in very much the British sense of the word. And they would come over for like 6 weeks at a time and just play like the Danceteria multiple times, places in New Jersey, Long Island, and I just found myself going to go see them all the time. Anyway, this is and I believe some of their songs are on Spotify. I don't know how they put out a bunch of singles and eventually a mediocre album, but okay. This is Listening to the Higgsons by their pal, I guess, Robin Higgins.

beef patty, lettuce, tomato, MWE. 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
1: There we go. Oops, stepped on that a little bit there. That, of course, was the Ramones doing Rock and Roll Radio. That was another one of those near hits that should have been, like Sheena's a Punk Rocker and Rockaway Beach. Eventually, I guess they sort of got I Want to Be Sedated after many years after the Road to Ruin album was released. And there was a video on MTV. I think it might have been part of a Greatest Hits collection or whatever. But interesting guitar. That was the Phil Spector produced version of that. Lead guitar on that, as with every Ramones lead guitar, was not played by Johnny. But some cases, Ed Stasium, the producer, played on them. Trying to think who else. From the Dictators, he played from the Heartbreakers. Was it Jerry Nolan? I believe played guitar on a lot of them. It's Johnny was very stubborn about never learning more than that fourth chord. So good on him for hanging in there. And of course, shout outs to many rock and roll greats on that. Before that, you heard Slater Kinney's I Wanna Be Joey Ramone from their Call the Doctor LP. And then I Know Where Syd Barrett Lives by the Television Personalities. That was from the 80s there, and apparently it caused a lot of grief for Syd, because people came to visit him as a result of that song and realized he was in Cambridge, England, and go visit him. Before that, listening to the Higsons from Robin Hitchcock. Dig up some Higsons. He makes reference to Gotta Let This Hen Out, which is a classic Robin Hitchcock pun on their song Gotta Let This Heat Out. There's Who Stole My Bongos was my go-to on that, called Conspiracy was the name of the song. Okay, here's one I couldn't give goodbye without playing, because there are not a lot of songs about Ronnie James Dio, but only Tenacious D would be able to write one. Tenacious D, this one just called Dio.

That is Delaney Bramlett of Delaney and Bonnie fame, or Bonnie and Delaney fame. Doing Are You a Beatle or a Rolling Stone? I believe that's from around 1971. That was actually the inspiration for the Groupie show, but the song didn't make it into it. So you got to transfer it over to this week's show about musicians singing about other musicians. My name's John Rasso. You are listening to This Music Hour here on Radio Free Brooklyn. It is October 9th, and we are live on this rainy day in this oddly warm weather we've been having deep into October, which apparently is going to be going on into the weekend. You could hear this show rerun on Friday evenings at 10 p.m. and also our entire archive of shows over at Podomatic. You could even subscribe through Podomatic through your iTunes library and get those little reminders that pop up on your phone. Okay, before Delaney Bramlett, you heard The Clash doing 1977, declaring no Elvis, Beatles, or the Rolling Stones. And then History Lesson Part 2 from The Minutemen, which D. Boone and Mike Watt shout out their inspirations, including Joe Strummer, Richard Hell, Blue Oyster Cult. And then starting us off, Tenacious D from their self-titled album called Dio, asking Dio to get out of the way so they can rock the mythic rock. The next set we have coming up, and I think it's going to be the last long one, it is 5:40, and we are done here at 6 o'clock, and Seeds of Afro will be following us with some African rhythms. This next set is all 50s rock and roller tributes, starting us off with one, The Catman, also known as Gene Vincent. This one's by Robert Gordon. Mm-hmm.

Generation X with their singer Billy Idol doing King Rocker. Think it's about Elvis. Mentions Elvis quite a bit. He also mentions Muhammad Ali. And he mentions Johnny Taylor. Or Go Johnny Go. I don't know. But definitely about a lot of artists there. Before that, Golden Earring from their Moon Tan album, which featured their famous song, Radar Love. That was the B-side called Just Like Vince Taylor. And Vince Taylor was one of those British Elvis competitors, I guess. It was sort of boast that, but really fascinating character who born in England, but then his family moved to New Jersey. His sister married... what's the guy's name? Barbera of Hanna-Barbera, Joe Barbera of Hanna-Barbera, the cartoons, you know, Flintstones, Tom and Jerry. So they moved to Los Angeles, and he went to Hollywood High School. And then he went, by the time he was 18, he had gone over with his brother-in-law to England and saw what was going on and rock and roll and, you know, slicked up his hair, met some of the Shadows and Johnny Kidd and the Pirates and some of those bands, and had a career. What, not the best singer, but he certainly head to toe in leather, crazy moves, and one of his first singles was Brand New Cadillac, which of course the Clash made famous over here on their London Calling album. Then by 65, apparently he is a complete drunken mess. He ends up in some sort of religious cult and fades away. He did live until he was like 53, 52 in the early 90s. But David Bowie claims he was the primary inspiration for Ziggy Stardust too. So fascinating character. Wish I could say his music was fantastic, but definitely all attitude and very limited voice. But check that out, particularly his version of Brand New Cadillac. That was the original. And then before that, a couple of songs about Gene Vincent. Ian Dury, Sweet Gene Vincent, from his amazing New Boots and Panties LP. And Robert Gordon doing the Catman from his Rockabilly Boogie record. Okay, we're going to close out now with just an incredibly cheesy and tacky song that used to haunt me when I'd go to Las Vegas. And they would play this and they had these things. Vegas has since become a little more rock and roll since then, but it wasn't very rock and roll in the 80s and even into the 90s. It was still cheesy Vegas. And this, anytime they tried to do rock and roll, this one came out. This is The Last Gasp of the Righteous Brothers from 1974, Rock and Roll Heaven. Have a great week, everybody. See you next week.

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9: Okay. Hello. Can you guys hear me? Can you hear yourselves?
10: Yes, I can hear myself.
9: Oh, yes. Very good. Very good.
11: Can you hear this?
12: I can. Okay.
9: Yeah. You guys can also, you know, you can swing it back and forth too. It's not delicate. Swing that thing.
10: Are we live right now?
9: We're live. We're doing it.
12: Hello.
9: Hello, everybody. I'm Ralph Jean Pierre. This is No Suggestion, an improv comedy talk show, and welcome to the World Series. Okay. So in this series, we've got a group of wonderful improvisers with me, New York City improvisers. We've got Mike Bird back with us in the place to be. Love it.
10: Yep.
9: Aaron Linker is back.
13: Hello.
9: April Sickler is back.
14: Hello.
9: Okay. And we are in these World Series episodes, we're going to talk to people who are interesting people who are from outside of the world of improv and comedy and get to know them. Because normally I'm just so hyper focused and obsessed with comedy, and there's other things in the world happening that are interesting.
10: What are you talking about, Ralph? There's nothing else happening.
9: Yeah. And wonderful. Today, Jules, now I have to confess, first off, I don't know what your full name is that you go by. So you're going to have to tell me.
15: Okay.
9: Go ahead and say your name.
15: Julia King Ray.
9: Julia King Ray.
15: Jules.
9: I love it. So Jules is here. My good friend Jules is here. I think what people might know you for most is you're one of the owners of the Cobra Club, the jewel of Bushwick, the wonderful Cobra Club. I don't know. We've known each other for how long? Maybe 15 years almost?
15: Yeah, at least, I think.
9: Wow. I don't even know if I know where you're from. You're not from New York.
15: No, I grew up 2 hours away in the Poconos.
9: Okay. Wait, is that New York State still?
15: No, Pennsylvania.
9: That's what I thought. Okay. I thought you were from Pennsylvania. Okay. So you're from Pennsylvania. And what's it like in the Poconos? What's it like growing up there? Everybody's also boring. Welcome to ask questions too. It's boring.
15: No, it's a great place to grow up. But as soon as I turned 18, I left.
9: Okay. What I'm curious about, what were the feelings when you were growing up? Were you like, I'm just bored? Were you like, I don't get along with these people? I'm going to say what you can say without getting in trouble. What were you feeling when you were growing up? Did you know at the time that it was a great place to grow up? Or are you like, I hate this?
15: I didn't.

0: promote all, but you're the opposite.
1: Total opposite.
2: I totally get that. I feel like I, in some part of me, I want to be a nature person, but the one time, I remember one time I was in the woods where it was truly quiet and I couldn't hear any people. I'm from Brooklyn. I'm born and raised here. I was truly quiet and peaceful and you couldn't hear any sounds, and I've never been more terrified in my life.
1: Agreed.
2: I wanted no part of it. I totally get it. I think maybe it calms people and maybe in time it would calm me, but I'm calmed by the bustle of the city.
0: Ralph, good question. Are we allowed to do an improv scene at any point now?
2: Anytime. Okay. At any time. You can just start. All right. You can just start it.
0: Curious. All right.
2: Yeah.
0: Sorry, keep going.
2: Okay. I feel like I'm going to be surprised now. Yeah. So I totally get that. Was it very nature-y in the Poconos, or is it like a little city?
1: Most more nature-y than city, but definitely this city is like close, not New York City, but like more city areas were close to where I grew up. So also it was like we didn't just hang out in the country, always like driving to go somewhere.
2: I have two simultaneous questions.
0: It's so quiet. It's too quiet.
3: Hello?
0: Hello, it's too quiet. It's too quiet.
3: You always say that.
0: Yeah, but you don't agree?
3: If I agree, then it'll make it real.
0: Okay, so we're going to play this game.
3: Okay. No way.
0: We're going to play this game, all right. So, okay. Fine, I'll play the game. I'll play this game. Let's do it. Let's go.
3: Okay. Boop. How's that for you? How's that for sound, huh?
0: Listen.
2: Are you a prisoner? Stop talking in there.
3: Why?
2: It's lights out. It's lights out
3: time. Okay. That's fair. I still want to talk.
0: Yeah. Me too. I just want to get this quiet in the prison. I feel like that's when the shit goes down.
3: People, they hear their own thoughts too much, and then it makes them react.
0: Yeah, exactly.
4: Hey, are you guys talking?
0: Yeah, we're talking
4: here. Okay, didn't hear you for a second. When I was out of the slammer, I had a lot of trouble getting to sleep without a bedtime story. You guys think you could just talk a little more? It's almost like a podcast.
0: Yeah.
4: I'd appreciate it. I'm a bad guy. I got a lot of worries on my shoulders, so little relaxation would do me a lot of good.
3: If we don't tell him this story, he might freak out and do something crazy.
0: Hey, Chad. Chad?
4: Yeah, I'm here. Yeah.
0: Does it feel a little too quiet to you as well? Is that why you want us to read the story?
4: I was thinking that.
0: Yeah.
4: Because when it gets too quiet, my thoughts start to race. Yeah. And then I remember all that stuff I did.
3: Oh, no. I thought.
4: That lady, the rope, other details. But honestly, your soothing voices are doing me a world of good. Will you just like talk to each other like you really, like you've known each other a long time?
0: Sure.
4: A real casual conversation that would do me a world of good.
0: Yeah, well, you know, when I was out of the slammer, I couldn't take it. I had to get back in here. Same, so I get it completely.
2: Hey, you prisoners! Hey!
0: Yeah, Ralph?
2: When I yelled before about you guys be quiet, I'm having a lot of problems at home. I didn't mean that. I'm sorry. You guys don't have to be that quiet.
0: I knew it. That's why it's so quiet in here. I knew something was up. Tell us, Ralph, what's going on? What's going on with the missus? You're usually so chatty catty, and you're just so sulking and quiet.
4: Yeah, dish.
2: She, sorry, I can't cut off. I'm doing my patrol right now, but she lost her job, and I'm trying to support her, but I don't think I'm strong enough.
4: Hey, man, you go up and down these hallways every day, knocking your stick on these bars, okay? You've got a solid thing going, man. You don't put yourself down. You're a hard worker.
3: But be that as it may, I think you have room for improvement, and this worry is coming from that place.
2: This is what I thought. I was suspecting that I do have room for improvement. You guys are being nice, but I have room for improvement.
4: No. You're a great guard. You're awesome at your job. I feel afraid.
0: Agreed. Ralph, you're the reason why I wanted to come back into the slammer, right? You're the main reason why.

0: I hate not being here. I love being around your essence, your joy. So when you get quiet, it upsets me.
1: We all can tell.
0: We can all feel it.
2: Honestly, it's honestly like you guys are my second family.
0: Yeah, you mean that?
3: You guys are my first family because I don't have a regular family.
0: Oh, Eugene. How do we get out of scenes, by the way?
2: I don't know. Just call scene. Just call scene. Very good. Okay. Beautiful. I had a bunch of questions. One is, what do you know what it was, Jules, about this? What I can only relate to when I was a kid, I knew I wanted to be an artist. I grew up in Brooklyn. I actually hated New York when I was a kid. I hated it here, similar to how you might have felt about the Poconos. But I was like, I don't belong here. This place isn't right for me. But somehow I knew I was going to live here as an adult. I don't know what that is, but I knew I was going to. But to me, I think it was because I was an artist, and I was like, well, I have to be here to be an artist.
0: Wait, you knew, so you hated being here, but you knew you were going to be here regardless of you hating it?
2: Oh, yes. I don't know how to explain that, but I knew I was like, I don't belong here.
3: But do you still hate it?
2: No, not at all. I love it. And also, I was living in East New York. I was in the deep hood, and I had no access to anywhere else. So I think that's what, I didn't want to live in the deep, although actually, I would like to move back there. But anyway.
3: When did you start to love it? Like,
2: what's that?
3: When did you start to love it? Like,
2: I think I always loved it. It was like living in the hood and not having a choice. I think if I lived in the hood and I had a choice of whether or not I could be in the hood or move around, then I would feel better, which I feel better now.
0: When you say hood, I'm thinking about like movies like Friday or Next Friday. Like, what is hood for you?
2: Have you ever been to East New York? Any of you ever been to East New York?
0: Are we talking like Brownsville?
2: We're not in the scene anymore. Yes, Brownsville, like just south of Brownsville. So this was like Kings Highway, Canarsie.
0: Okay.
2: Yeah, those areas.
0: So how do you describe the hood, and what about it is it not to like?
2: Oh, it's in the 90s?
0: Mm-hmm.
3: It's a lot different now. I feel like, hey, I've never experienced old-timey.
2: It's not different now.
3: Well, maybe other parts of it.
0: So I want to do a scene about being in the hood, but I also sensitive to that. No,
2: I mean, if you want, we can find it. But yeah, so when I was a kid, I was like, oh, I don't want to, but I think it's a particular kind of person who has a call to living in New York. I mean, New York is attractive, but like, I don't know. I just feel like there's a particular thing. What was it for you when you were a kid?
4: I guess it was just that I spent so much time here. It kind of felt like home. And what you said, like, you felt like you didn't belong. Like, I felt like I didn't belong where I grew up. And I had plenty of friends. I had a great high school experience. Yep. I had like a great, I have a big brother who's a year older than me. Like I had, everything was great. You know, like I didn't have any experiences that made me not like it, but I just knew I didn't belong. Like my heart didn't belong there. You know, like my soul, like my essence did not belong there. And even when I go back to visit, my mom and dad are there. My brother's still there. I'm like depressed. I get like bummed out. I go for like 2 days and I'm like, oh, like I don't want to be here any longer. And I love my family.
2: You never have. This resonates with me so much. I also can't believe it's the first time we're having this conversation. But do you ever have the feeling when you go back to your hometown or any other small town, do you ever look around and go, I could do this?
4: Never.
2: Oh,
4: I was just there for my niece, turned 10. So niece as in Nikki's daughter, Frances. And I had to go to New Jersey for Manny Petties for her 10th birthday.
2: Are you and Nikki related?
4: No, but we're like the bestie of besties. Very good.
2: Nikki is also the other co-owner of the Cobra Club. Yes.
4: So I went to New Jersey for Manny Petties with my niece.
2: Shout out Nikki. Shout out Nick. Shout out your niece.
4: Yep. Shout out Francis and Nikki. And I got off the train and I was just like, oh, I hated every second. I walked to the nail salon and before I walked in, I was like, okay, take a deep breath because you're here for a 10-year-old and you can't come in with this energy. Like even getting there made me feel that way.
0: This is New Jersey we're talking about?
4: Yes.
0: Okay, that makes sense.
4: Like Maplewood, though. Like right there, like 40 minutes.
2: Wow.
4: Beautiful, nice town. And I was like, someone save me. I am miserable. This day is terrible. And then I had to be like, it's not about you. It's not about you.
0: Do you feel
4: like come up with a good energy?
0: Do you feel that way about everywhere that's not New York City?
4: Ooh. No, like I love New Orleans.
3: I was going to say, you ever like traveled?
4: Yeah, no, I've traveled. I like cities. Okay, so I like cities.
2: I'm so with New Orleans is probably like maybe it's in the top five New York City, or not New York, New York City, New York City, but the cities that feel comparable, like, okay, yeah. I could do this if I'm not doing New York.
4: Yeah.
2: So yeah, I totally get that. Yeah.
4: No, I like other cities. I don't like just suburbs. Yeah. Suburbs are almost worse than the country for some reason, because it's that weird life that you chose not to lead, but it's like right there.
2: What about you guys? How are you, what is your feeling about non-cities, places other than New York? Are you, are any of you like, oh, I it'd be hard pressed to go someplace besides New York, or you're like, I could go if I needed to?
3: I could go. I feel like I don't know. Yeah. I kind of also like never really like loved New York that much. I kind of felt like this is the greatest city on earth. I've been to other cities and they're all kind of the same, right? I don't know. There's little differences.
0: And you guys just got back from a weekend on a lake, right?
3: Yeah, so yeah.
0: You had that experience just this weekend, right?
1: And I will say, I feel like sometimes when you go on a nice vacation, the travel back like undoes all the rest that you got while you were there. Because it's so stressful. You know?
0: What's stressful?
2: See, now I feel like we're...
1: travel.
0: Oh, I see.
2: I feel like we're... Because whenever I'm... Even if I had a great time on a trip somewhere... When I come back to New York, sometimes I'm like, oh, maybe I'm over New York. And then the moment I pull, I'm like, oh God, I missed you so much.
4: Oh, me too. I love the way back. I'm like, I can't wait to get here. And then Ace Frehling's Back in the New York Groove always comes into my head. Always. Oh, that song.
2: Can you sing a few bars of that song?
4: You know that? Back in the New York Groove.
2: Oh, I think I know this song. What about you, Bird? How are you about the city?
0: Oh, I love the city energy as well. Yeah, so the last city I traveled to that I loved was Istanbul, which is a super badass city as well. So I do think, yeah, there's something about the energy of just a ton of people. Like in Istanbul, I walked around this spice market that was basically 80 avenues long, and it has its own mayor. And that's just like the spice market of Istanbul. So like, if you're talking about crazy energy, I prefer that type of energy than... Yeah,
2: I am here to bring you spice. I bring you spice.
0: Oh my God. Yes.
2: Who has a problem you need to fix?
0: Wow.
2: I will fix it.
0: You just bursted right through my front door.
2: I am your new neighbor.
0: Wow. You're the new neighbor. Hello. Yes. Yeah, we saw you moving in. You were throwing glitter everywhere. And then I guess it was spice.
2: That's
0: everywhere.
2: My way of bringing spice. I bring a spice via glitter. I bring spice via dancing. If you need spice, I will bring it.
0: Wow, you're just throwing spice all over my foyer.
2: I am sorry for your front door. I broke it.
3: Do you ever get the spice mixed up with the glitter and like ruin someone's meal?
2: Is this your child?
0: This is my 17-year-old daughter who's got a lot of spice herself.
3: Daddy.
2: I sense your spice. I sense your spice.
3: Oh my God. I bless it. Crazy.
2: This is a blessing of your spice. Here in the living room, watch out for the lamp. I bless your spice.
3: Thank you.
0: So.
2: What are your names? I am Cologne.
0: Cologne?
2: What are your names? I am Cologne.
0: I'm Philip.
2: Hello, Philip. That name, I am sorry to say. You know what I am going to say.
0: I don't know what you're
2: It lacks spice.
0: Okay.
2: It lacks spice.
0: Well, okay.
2: What is your name?
0: That's what my ex-wife said about
3: my
0: me,
3: My name is Chrysanthemum.
2: Oh, now, Philip, this is... who named your daughter?
0: My ex-wife.
2: Yeah.
3: All right, spicy.
2: Oh, yes. Yes. Chrysanthemum, you have much spice in your name.
3: Oh, well... Do you think there's a way we can spice up Dad's name?
2: What's that?
3: Oh yeah, that's actually a really expensive like emotional lamp for our family. Yes. Every time you touch it, it just reminds me of what happened.
2: I have a lot of enthusiasm, which manifests as recklessness. It's not on purpose.
0: Whoa!
2: Okay? It's not on purpose.
0: Whoa, you're getting spice all over the dog now too.
2: What is This is what kind of breed is this of dog?
0: This is a Schnauzer.
2: I am Cologne Schnauzer. What is your name?
0: His name's Pepper.
2: Okay.
3: What?
2: I didn't understand when the dog said it, but now I understand.
0: Yeah.
3: Do you like that our dog's named Pepper? Because you like spices?
2: Who named the dog?
0: I named him Pepper.
2: I knew that.
0: How'd you know that?
2: I knew that before because your idea of spice is pepper. I mean, come on.
0: a bland spice. Chrysanthemum.
3: We have a lot of salt and pepper on our meals.
2: Have pity for your father because he lacks spice.
0: Okay, so are you like a spice consultant or what's your deal with cologne?
2: I live a life of spice.
0: All right.
2: I'm going back next door.
0: Okay. Oh, he just disappeared in a poof of spice.
3: Oh, I'm going to sneeze.
2: Scene. Okay. Beautiful. Okay. My God, that felt really good. I like
3: cologne.
2: I like cologne a lot.
5: It's a fun character.
2: That really felt good. Okay. Yeah, I just totally relate to that feeling. I also, I also love New York City that much. I love the city so much. I also get why people don't like it. I feel like sometimes the city stresses people out, and I don't ever feel, I've never felt stressed out by the city.
1: I feel like traveling through the city is stressful, but coming to like stick in the city is not so bad.
2: God, I love
0: it. I feel there's pockets of stress. Like, I'm not, my baseline isn't stress, but like, I don't know, like if I'm in a good mood and I see a guy walking the other way who clearly is not having a great day, who may or may not have resources that he can go back to at night, that can be a little stressful, you know, especially if you get asked for money or something, like little pockets of stress, not just in New York City, but big cities. But generally, I'm pretty good. You never get stressed out ever here?
2: First of all, I don't know if I register stress well. I think something's wrong with me. But but not the city itself, maybe just living in the city because of like trying to pay rent and stuff, trying to survive. But like the city itself, I really feel like it's like my, and I don't think I seem like a New Yorker, but it is like my lifeblood. Like it feels right. And other places kind of bum me out almost entirely, except for a place like maybe New Orleans or, you know, I love a lot, actually, New Mexico.
4: I've never been.
2: I've been to a couple parts of New Mexico, and every part of it I went to was just magical. I love New Mexico so much, but, yeah.
0: That's, so I feel like New York City, like, what was the candy store you were just at? Eugene J's?
4: Oh, yeah, the candy store.
2: Shout out Eugene J's. Eugene's.
0: I feel like New York City has a lot of that. Like, any big city, it's like, oh, you have these random, like you said, this candy shop is so famous worldwide, but nobody in the city knows about it. And I feel like New York City has a ton of that. You're not going to get that in the suburbs.
4: No way.
2: Speaking of magical places, okay, I want to talk about the Cobra Club.
4: Woo, Cobra Club.
2: I'm going to start with this. I just want to tell you, I don't know if this is, I don't know bars that well, although I've spent a lot of time in bars, but you probably hear this all the time. There's so many things that are so special about Cobra Club. I feel like there's something, I don't know how much time, Bird, you don't know it. You guys know it a little bit. There's something so familial about that place. I don't know if it's because I hosted karaoke there for years, but I feel like other people feel it too. There's something that's always been so familial about all the staff that work there. And just the vibe there. And maybe it's even reflected, I think, in you guys' like commitment to karaoke. You've been too, consecutive karaoke nights for what, almost 15 years?
4: Yeah, four will be 14.
2: My God.
0: Sorry, how many times a week do you do karaoke?
2: Twice a week.
0: Wow.
2: And they used to do, I think before the pandemic, an extra hour of karaoke. It used to be because karaoke nights are 4 hours long, but they used to be a 5 hour night. It used to be a 4 hour night and then a 5 hour night.
4: People wanted it. You got to give the people what they want.
2: Got to give the people what they want. I have so many questions. I'm going to start here. What is the biggest thing running Cobra Club has taught you about business and or life and or about yourself?
4: Oh my God.
2: Ralph just made a very terrified face. Yes. Doesn't have to be profound. It could just be what's occurring to you this week.
4: What's the question again?
2: The biggest thing.
0: How did Cobra Club change your life?
2: Yeah, the biggest thing running Cobra Club has taught you about either running a business or life or about yourself.
4: Right. Well,
1: I want to know what your go-to karaoke song is.
2: Okay.
4: Mine? Oh, it's Lita Ford, Kiss Me Deadly.
2: Oh, beautiful. Yeah. Can you hum a few bars?
4: Went to a party last night.
2: Oh, yeah.
4: Didn't get laid. I got in the fight.
2: Oh, I think it's like something like that. Like, yeah, I know this song. This is a karaoke classic.
4: Yeah.
2: Okay. Yes, but.
4: Oh, yes.
2: Go ahead.
4: Well, it taught me everything about running a business because before Cobra, I've always, I got hired the day I turned 21 to work in a bar in New York.
2: Wow.
4: So we must,
2: you
4: got to
2: share that story with us. Okay. Keep going.
0: So your birthday? Your birthday?
4: Yeah. Like on my birthday, they were like, when do you turn 21? We will hire you. So I went in and I got a job the day I turned 21. I was in college and I made so much money bartending that then I just continued to be in the bar industry after I graduated college. So I've learned everything about business, even though I ran bars. I was a cocktail waitress, a bartender, a manager. I ran a 3-level nightclub before Cobra. Mm. But it's not the same as having your own business, because your own business is like putting your entire heart and soul into it. Mm. I think a small business. I have no idea what it's like if I had millions of dollars, but Nikki and I, shout out to Nikki,
2: put in
4: all of our life savings and our heart and our soul and everything we had. Like if the bar failed, we failed. Like if we, not we, we failed, but as in we would have no money, we would have no jobs, we would have no nothing. So I think to your point, Ralph, about like why Cobra is such a special place and so inclusive to everyone is like Nikki and I built it the way that we wanted our perfect, we wanted to hang out there, right? So we built this space that's like, we want everyone to feel welcome. We want everyone to come in here. We want love and compassion and acceptance and fun. And we want the music we want to listen to. And we want, and I think that translates to other people. Like they see that. You're not walking into some spot that's not saying TGI Fridays, but like a corporation or a place that just has millions of dollars and nobody really cares. Like we care so much. Mm-hmm. I never turn my phone off. Like my phone is on 24 hours a day so people can call me from the bar at any time. Wow. Because I have to.
2: Yeah.
4: Right? Like if something goes wrong at 4 a.m. and I'm home, I still have to answer that phone call. Like it's my baby. So I've learned everything about business. So running a nightclub, I was like, oh, I can do this. I've run somebody else's multi-million dollar nightclub. And then I got to Cobra and I was like, oh, no. I don't know anything. What do I think I'm doing? Let me relearn everything in this whole different way. Because it's your baby then. So it's just a whole different mindset.
2: Makes complete sense to me. And I want to say that. And I'm not just saying this because you're here and I want to be nice. Like I always feel that. And I've gone to, you know, there's times I go to Cobra Club where there's no karaoke. I hosted karaoke there for 7 years, I think. But there's times I still go to karaoke there now. It's Friday and Saturday nights.
4: And sometimes Monday.
2: Oh, and sometimes Monday. Yes. And so now there's 3 nights of karaoke there. But I also like sometimes I'd go there just to work or memorize lines just in the day.
4: Yeah.
2: You know what I mean? I would go from wherever I was living and just go. And I can, you can feel that in the place. I desperately want to hear this story. If there's more to it of you getting hired, your first bartending job.
4: I mean, I was 21 in the city. I was working for a promotions company. So I did promotions, for Jose Cuervo. I was like one of those girls in Malibu Rum, you know, like going out and being like, we have shots for you guys and doing all that. And so then I had a bunch of bars that I would work at. And
2: you were not 21 yet.
4: No, I was like right before I turned 21.
2: Okay.
4: And the bars, there was like 800 accounts in Manhattan. And so I didn't have all of those accounts, but I had a bunch of them on the Lower East Side and Soho and, you know, around that area. And I was like, I want to work here. Can I bartend? And they were like, well, you can cocktail waitress. So I got hired to cocktail waitress. I had no idea. I remember somebody ordered like a sapphire and tonic from me and I had no idea what sapphire was. Like I was like, okay, I'll check and see if we have that from the bartender. Like I didn't even know what Bombay Sapphire.
2: I don't know what this is. I feel foolish, but you have a warm presence and I feel like I can ask you. I feel a little dumb right now. I don't know what this is.
1: This is my baby. Okay. I've put everything into this. All right.
2: I feel very embarrassed that I didn't recognize a child.
1: She's gorgeous. She's beautiful. She's my child. And you don't know? You don't know what this is? Rude.
2: Sir, I'm going to be very honest with you. This child is peculiar.
1: Confusing, perhaps. Sure. Teething. Yeah.
2: I feel like there's some sort of... It's not strange. It's not odd, but it is peculiar. This child is holding rosary beads.
1: We have faith in this family. Okay. Now we just want skates so we can go skating. Please. Can you give us
2: skates?
5: While the Dark Lord comes and can't you in your sleep.
1: Size seven.
2: We have size seven. I'm going to, I'm going to say this, sir, and I don't know how you'll take it. I'm just going to say, up until now, I don't think I knew what sulfur smelled like, but I'm sure this is the smell of sulfur.
1: Well, now you know. Now you know. All right?
2: All right.
1: Can we stop pussyfooting around here? I'd like to take my son on the rink here.
2: Okay, I'll
1: all right, we'll get some pizza after, buddy. We'll get pizza. Don't worry. He's getting upset. He's getting angry.
2: I feel like you're warning me.
1: Kind of, yeah. I mean, I try to keep a handle on him, but he's confusing. We've covered that.
2: I'll be right back with a size 7.
1: Thank you. Okay, buddy. Well, we'll get on the rink in a sec. You feeling? You comfortable in the little baby Bjorn there? It's like your mom.
0: And scene.
2: Oh, wait. Damn it. Oh. I was going to come back and say all the size 7s are filled with worms. Okay. Oh, a beautiful child. All right. Okay. Wait. All right. So you were a cocktail waitress and then you eventually worked your way up to bartending.
4: Yes.
2: And again, if anybody ever wants to jump in with any thoughts or questions, please feel free. I'm going to jump into this. The way we know each other is because we met at the trash bar. I don't know if you guys were here when we talked about this, but I don't know if you guys know the trash bar. Trash bar was like a kind of a hot, well-known dive bar in the aughts. I don't know how long it had been around, but in the aughts in Williamsburg, like right on Grand Street.
0: When you say hot, do you mean the temperature was hot or?
2: No, it was just like one of the, like the staple popular.
0: Oh, it was popping.
2: And this is the era in the early 2000s when Williamsburg was like, I want to say in a lot of ways was like maybe the most important neighborhood in the country.
4: Yeah.
2: As far as the arts, it was like this era is like, that era was just like a crate, you know, there was like Space Invader and Banksy murals up all the time in random places. This is when the Williamsburg was like crazy. So, and in that era around 2007, I would go to the trash bar because there was a church. There would be a church service every Sunday night in the back bar, in the back room where the bands would normally play. There'd be a church service. So I went to this church for many years. And I met Eric Kingria, who is Jules' husband. He was our church bartender, one of them. And then that's how we met.
4: Yeah.
2: What was the question I lost the question I was getting to.
3: You were talking about how you two met. I don't
2: know. Yes, but there was something else there.
3: Early aughts art. Yeah.
2: I lost it.
0: I just want to know what the best sermon you ever heard was at church bar.
2: Oh, I heard a lot of sermons. Did you ever stay for one of those church services?
4: No.
2: Yes.
4: Well, no, I would like pop in at the end.
2: Okay.
4: Right. Beautiful. To like pick up Eric and say hi to everybody.
2: I can't tell you what the best sermon was.
0: What was the vibe? Like, what did you, because you went every Sunday, right?
2: I went every Sunday and it was just like, Mike reminds me of like,
0: Mike's the preacher.
2: Yeah. Shout out Mike Tergiano. Shout out Mike and Char.
0: He's definitely listening.
4: Hey,
0: right now.
4: Mike and Char.
2: Yeah.
4: Hi, they're guys. The best. Love you.
2: He's just like a very, imagine if Christopher Walken was your pastor. That's what it feels like. Like a little bit the same. Like, you know, like a very like witty and like slyly
5: all right,
2: funny and
5: gentle. Congregation. We're here to talk about the good Lord.
1: Wow.
5: Jesus Christ, Savior.
1: This is great. I can't wait to hear more.
5: Yes. So you're going to be my deacon here, and so you're going to be my right-hand man.
1: Fantastic. Let's get started.
5: We're starting right now. We're talking about the good Lord always.
1: God is...
5: God is good, yes.
1: Very good.
5: Yes.
1: One of the best, maybe, to ever do it.
5: I mean, he's number one gangster.
1: You know, you're pretty cut out for this. You're a good fit for this role.
5: I was saying the same thing about you. I mean, I mean,
1: gorgeous. Look at your face. Chiseled features.
5: Your eyes are like dandelions staring back at me.
1: And I can't stop listening so intently to your words.
5: I can't stop listening to the passion that you have for Christ.
1: Surely God is with is within us tonight.
0: God is with everyone. God. God.
2: Excuse me, pastors.
0: Yes.
2: Help me out. I'm but a sinner.
0: Oh, go on.
2: I run numbers in the street. Not good.
0: Well, could take these Hail Marys and say 50 Hail Marys to God.
2: Oh, boy, 50. That's a large number.
0: Hey.
2: How am I going to do all those tonight?
0: You could do it. Just reach.
1: Consider doing them in groups, 10 at a time.
2: Do you think, pastors, that I might be forgiven for my gangster-like ways?
0: Whoa, whoa, whoa. God always forgives. Always. We are all God's children.
2: But I don't. I've done very bad things.
0: Oh.
2: Hurt people real bad.
0: Oh, God still forgives you. You know, it's the devil who tries to tell you that you've done bad things and therefore deserve God's love.
1: Every man is a sinner inside.
2: I'm double parked as well.
0: Whoa, whoa, whoa.
2: Am I blocking you in, Pastor?
0: What?
2: Am I blocking you in? Is that your Corolla?
0: Deacon had something to say.
1: Oh, please. No, the lot closes at 5. You might want to move it.
0: That's true.
3: Hello. I'm blocked in.
0: Wow, whoa.
1: Whoa.
0: It's God.
2: God.
0: It's God.
2: I blocked you in, God. Oh, no.
3: You blocked me in. It's my house.
0: Wow.
3: Perhaps the church.
1: The greatest sin we could commit
0: is locking in God in his own house.
2: God, I have to say, your Christopher Walken is worse than the rest of us seen.
0: Whoa, whoa.
3: I don't wow. really have one, but that was
2: really
3: it.
2: Really made me happy. That really made me happy.
1: The churches always take walk-ins, right, guys?
0: Hey.
1: Okay.
2: Okay. You did it.
6: When you came in as a second walk-in, I was like, ooh, two Christopher Walken.
2: Oh, yes. That was a beautiful move. Beautiful times. Oh, this is what I wanted to get to, which is the one thing that I'm thankful for about that time at Trash Bar and then going pretty much from there, pretty quickly. I remember. No, I think I started working at Cobra before Trash Bar even closed. So I spent a lot, and because of hosting karaoke, I spent so much time in nightlife, and I've gotten to know so many people that work in nightlife and bartenders really well. Which is funny because I don't drink, but like so many of these people are like some of my closest friends or people who mean a lot to me. And there's something particular about a person like that, especially if they do it for a long time, that is the really good ones. They are very caring and like just the people who take that job seriously, which it's odd. It's like counterintuitive kind of that somebody would take maybe bartending seriously, but there are people who take it very seriously. Not in a way that's like, but they're just like, I'm here to take care of people. They have techniques. I'm going to not look at people when I'm not ready to talk to them and like things like that. What are your thoughts about that? What are your feelings about that? Especially going from doing it to managing others that do it.
4: Yeah, I totally agree. There's people who are excellent at their job, and that doesn't mean that they're excellent at making cocktails. It's like your presence behind the bar. It's like, are you able to be open to people and like kind of guide them, if you will, on like whatever journey they're on that day without letting it affect you personally, right? So I think I got to a point with bartending, because I've been doing it so long, that I kind of had to step back. Like every once in a while I'll get behind the bar, but I can't work regular shifts anymore because,
3: right, I was gonna say, do you still like 10 bar? Yeah, and do you miss it?
4: I don't miss it, I'm not gonna lie.
3: Yeah.
4: Because it's been 20 plus years of that. And so there is a point where you feel like you've given your soul, even though you're trying not to. So I think the best bartenders are the ones who can not let it affect them when they go home, but they can give the people at the bar the best experience and make them feel whatever they want to feel. Do they want to have a great time? Then you're having a great time. Do they want someone to listen? Then you're listening to them. Do they want someone to ignore them? Then you're ignoring them and giving them space. But it's like you have to read so many people throughout, right, you know, 8 hours or 6 hours. Like you're always on. And I think a good bartender can wear all those hats
6: so multi-dynamic. Like, you need to understand psychology, but you also need to be like a good party host, and you need to be able to adapt on the fly. It's
4: yeah, and you have to know how to make drinks and do math.
2: Yeah,
3: you also have to have like thick skin. Like, you're supposed to be like friendly, but you got to be a little like tough, you know?
4: Oh, absolutely. Yeah. You can't let people walk all over you, because then you're not a good bartender. Like,
2: yeah, you know. Man, I think one of the things I learned from hanging out at Cobra Club for so many years and spending time there is it. I think it really opened my eyes to, it helped me see the shape. This is might sound hokey, but it's very sincere. It helped me like see the shape of community and the role places like a bar plays in being a part of a community. And that's a very important part. That's like a landing. It's like a landing place for so many things. I mean, I'm sure there's people who've probably come to you and been like, oh, we met here and now we're married.
4: When we've had weddings at Cobra Club.
2: Yeah.
4: So many people have met at Cobra and then we've gotten married, still been together. Again, we've had weddings. We have a wedding coming up in October. They're booking us already. So we are a place that people will be like, oh my God, we met here. We had our first date here. You know, it's we bring people together.
6: I have a question on that, Jules. What why karaoke? Why did you choose that as like the main entertainment event? I love karaoke, by the way. I'm just curious what made you choose that outside of anything else you could have chosen.
4: So I would like to say we do have karaoke the two nights a week, but we also have programming every night. So we do
3: open mics,
4: yeah. Bands, burlesque, variety shows. We do everything every night of the week. Tonight we have an open mic. Saturday we have a queer spring fling. And I mean, our programming runs to metal shows, to everything. But we do every Friday, Saturday night after the bands have karaoke. And we landed on that because Nikki and I love it. And we want to have a bar that we love, that we want to hang out at, that we like to do stuff at. And again, that just brings the people who we love and who love the same things we like to do all in one place. So it's really about like kind of cultivating that. Like the same like-minded people all hanging out together.
2: That makes so much sense to me. One of the things I think I'm learning as I get older, because I wasn't around. Like I said, I'm from the hood. Not to say that people from the hood aren't usually running businesses, but it's not the most common thing. So the thing I'm learning is how much when you run a business of any sort, whether it is a brick and mortar space or not, how much usually, not all the time, but usually, that business is going to start to be an extension of the people who run it and own it. And it's going to reflect their taste, their wants, their values, beyond just being a means for them to make an income.
3: Absolutely. And I just feel like the design for the park should be crazy and weird. And then when you walk past it, you should be like, how is my kid going to play on this? Are they going to get hurt? I want the answer to be no, because I want them to be so weirdly safe that they just look like weird art, like, exhibits, pieces.
2: I gotta say, I'm so inspired by these terms and conditions, and also these designs and ideas that you're coming with. I can't take it. I'm so excited. I feel like this is going to be one of the, we might win some sort of prize for this. Like, we're supposed to just design a playground, but this is maybe one of the most innovative and forward thinking playgrounds or parks that I've ever seen. Is this an amusement park? Is it just a playground? What is it?
3: I think the saddest part is like we're too big to be able to play on it, you know, and I'll never get that back.
2: I didn't want to think about that part. I've been avoiding even bringing that up. I don't.
7: You know, you could play on it. Just make it bigger.
2: That's insane.
7: Just throwing out one of my great ideas.
2: This is a playground, a park, amusement park that we're designing for children.
7: And I'm the playground doctor. I fix up bad playgrounds to make sure they're good. Yeah. So, you know, you've given me a bit of a piece here, but I think with a little bit of enlargement, you get a lot more use out of it. You could fit two kids in the space of one adult.
2: Dr. Townsend, Linda and I we got a little carried away. We were just trying to design a playground for children. And I have to admit, we've gone so far that we've built a playground that I don't know if I can live without being able to play on it.
3: Oh my goodness. Live in the playground. Make your house a playground.
7: You could do that.
2: We can't make it into a living space. We can't make it into a space we move into. Linda, come on.
3: This what is, if we, everything's a playground. Like every bar has a slide. If people would get hurt, but you know what? We'd get used to it as a society.
7: Okay, usually I come up with the innovative idea. So maybe just don't spitball as much while I'm in the meeting.
2: Linda's got me fired up. You got me fired up, Linda, because this is, now I'm starting to think of ways we can just, I can re-engineer my own house. Dr. Townsend, you got it. You can't ask us to enlarge the park so that we can play on it. You got to be a voice of reason. Somebody's got to nail us down to earth.
7: Well, I have to be honest. I think houses and playgrounds are separate areas. They should be kept separate. One is a public space. One is a private space.
2: Yeah, but that's a rule. That's not a law. Mm-hmm. By law, we can make our houses in the playgrounds.
3: And that's only the way life has been. If life was different, that wouldn't have been an established thing. And public places and houses could be similar.
7: Look, code situation is out of control. Okay, you think you're going to get this past OSHA? All right, I've been in this game for a minute, guys. Think a little smaller.
2: There's chutes and ladders. There's ways to slip in and around and through the system.
3: All we know is playgrounds.
2: All we know is play. I've been an engineer now for 37 years, and I put the playful side of me away. But then we were tasked to design this playground, and it's been 18 months, and we haven't even drawn a single line on the blueprints because I'm scared of letting out this monster.
3: Because if we let this monster out and we don't know what to do about it, a lot of kids could get hurt real bad. That's why we need you, Doctor.
2: I'm wearing a belt made of peanut butter cups.
3: Why?

0: Wow. Ah, that made me so happy. God, that made me happy. God bless you guys. That's so good. That's so good. Okay. I feel like we've gotten, because of karaoke, we've gotten to ask you a lot, Jules, about your, about karaoke songs that you love. I just want to do, oh yeah, in these last few minutes. Okay, these are things that I've never, in all the years I've known you, I've never been able to ask you, so I'm going to ask you now. Who's your favorite, what's your favorite band?
1: David Bowie.
0: Ooh, yes, of course. Rest in peace.
1: I mean, Misfits after that, obviously.
0: Okay, love it, yes. Wait, what's, can you hum a few bars of the most famous Misfits song? I don't know if I can recognize it.
1: Yeah. I want your skull.
0: Oh, yes, of course. Yeah, karaoke yeah. Classic.
1: You know, all of our cocktails are named after Misfits songs. At
0: no.
1: Cobra Club.
0: Yeah. It's sometimes, okay, this is a sidebar. Sometimes it's painful and embarrassing when you know someone for many years and love them and there's so many things about them you don't know. It's a little bit, I mean, it's great because you get to discover new things, but I've known you for so long, I didn't know any of these things. Okay. All the, yes, all the, at Cobra Club, all the cocktails named after Misfits songs. Okay. So your favorite band is David Bowie and the Misfits. Do you know what your favorite TV show is and what your favorite movie is? And it doesn't have to be all time, could be just right now.
1: Oh, always ranked in favorite TV shows are Mad Men, The Sopranos, and Deadwood.
0: Oh, yes.
2: Deadwood's interesting. I don't hear that phrase that much.
1: My husband and I watch it at least once a year. Like the, because it's only three seasons. So once a year, we'll sit down and watch Deadwood.
2: That sounds good. Like a three seasons is enough. Like I feel like everything else is so long. You know?
1: Yeah. Favorite movie, Halloween. And The Shining.
0: Okay. Wow.
3: You a big horror fan?
1: I'm a big horror fan. I will tell you, we watched Tootsie last night, though. It's amazing.
0: This Tootsie is another. Okay, I have an attachment to Tootsie for a very particular reason. Am I imagining? Did you have some sort of? Because I know Eric does. Did you have some sort of connection or background to theater and acting, or no?
1: Eric's a playwright.
0: Well, yes, that I know.
1: Yeah.
0: But okay, but that's it.
1: I went to. No, you're right. I just don't talk about it.
0: Oh, wait a minute. Okay, because I think we have talked about this before. You don't have to talk about it unless you want to.
1: No, not really.
0: Okay, very good. So Tootsie for me, especially you know, I'm an acting. I teach acting. I'm an actor, and Tootsie. When I saw Tootsie, I was like, that's what an actor is, especially a New York actor. And I think the way I want to teach acting is very much because I didn't see that when I came to New York. I was like, where are these people? The tomatoes don't have legs. You know what I mean? Just that kind of like, he's so passionate. He's like, the tomatoes don't walk, you know? And they're like, just do the role like they asked you. I can't do it because tomatoes don't have legs. How am I going to walk from here to there? You know, that kind of fires, like, that's what I thought I was moving into when I moved to New York. And the only place I found that was amongst comedians. Mm-hmm. You don't really find that amongst actors. I think that's why I hang out usually with comedians. Love Tootsie. What was it about? Were you just like, oh, I love Tootsie more than I thought? Is that what it was?
1: Oh, I just haven't seen it since I was a kid. And then, you know, we're like, let's watch a movie. And we're scrolling through things. And Eric's like, Tootsie? And I was like, yeah, Tootsie.
0: Mm-hmm. Yeah, Tootsie's nice. I really like that. Okay. And then.
4: Sorry, what's the premise of Tootsie?
0: Oh.
4: I have never seen it. All I know
2: I
4: about
2: also
4: it.
2: I haven't seen it.
4: Me neither. All I know.
0: Oh, okay. What? Good, good. You guys
4: all I know
0: see
4: about it.
0: It
4: is one reference. Tomatoes don't have legs. That's
0: Tootsie is about, it's a Dustin Hoffman film from, I think, the early 80s or late 70s.
1: Yeah, early 80s.
0: Who else was in it? She was
1: Bill
0: beautiful.
1: Murray.
0: Bill Murray's in it.
1: Jessica Lange.
0: Jessica Lange's in it. Oh, yes. Yeah. Jessica Lange's awesome in it. Bill Murray's in it. He's funny. I think somebody else is funny, famous is in there. But I think Sidney Pollack directed it.
1: Gina Davis is in it.
0: Really?
1: Yeah.
2: Aaron loves Gina Davis.
0: Oh, really? Why do you love Gina Davis? I mean, you should love
5: Celebrity
0: Gina Davis.
5: Crush when I was a kid.
0: Oh, Gina Wait, Davis is
1: You can
0: beautiful.
1: See her in her bra on this.
0: Oh.
2: Okay.
0: Tootsie. Put on Tootsie tonight. Rent it out, Blockbuster. Okay.
4: Wait, so now I know two things about Tootsie.
0: Tootsie is about an actor who, he's a very intense New York actor, and he's not getting any roles. One, because it's hard to get work, but two, because he's so intense that he has a bad reputation. So in order to get work, he goes into audition for a soap opera, and then
5: I'm here for my lines! Here to say my lines. What's my lines?
6: Oh, sorry. We're coming through here. Hi. Hey, great. Okay, so we're going to start on the project here.
5: Yeah, yeah. I'm here to say the lines. Yeah.
6: Okay, so your line is, Oh my God, this is the greatest day of my life.
5: All right, here we go. All right. Oh my God, this is the greatest day of my life.
6: All right, perfect. Tom, did we get that?
2: Yep.
6: Great. Okay, great. So we'll move on to the next one. This one is, geez, sure is quiet around here.
5: All right. Hold on. I really need this. Okay. I don't know how many other people are auditioning, but I need this. Okay.
6: You're doing great.
5: All right. Okay. You got this.
0: A slow tear starts to form in Tom's red eye.
5: Gee. It sure is quiet around here.
6: All right, did we get that? Great. Okay, give us 1 second. We're just going to discuss here for a second.
5: Oh, yeah.
2: My red eye is tearing.
6: Oh my God, I'm weeping. That was such an emotional performance. Wow.
2: Oh, it's still happening. Oh my goodness.
5: Yeah.
6: I feel bad. It's just for like a Sonic commercial.
2: I know. And it's always the ones that are the best that end up in these commercials.
5: Come on, I need this Sonic commercial. Come on.
6: All right, great. And we're just going to get one more. Just go ahead and do, that's $4.99 for two burgers. What a deal.
5: Got it. All right. You got this. Come on, Tommy. You got this. These tomatoes don't got legs. Come on.
0: The tattoos on Gene's body start to move and shift on his around his skin.
2: Oh, method. Moana.
5: Come on. Ooh, all right.
0: They begin to glow and the sun begins, the moon in the sky begins to turn red.
6: Tell me he was a real actor.
2: I've never seen this. This is what acting happens. This is what happens.
6: Oh,
5: God.
6: Wow.
5: Ooh, yeah. All right. You got two burgers. Two for $2.99. Come and get them while they're hot. At Sonic. Yummy, yummy, yummy in my tummy.
6: Fire our script advisor. This is way better. This is gold.
2: The shadows in the room are moving and they're getting up.
6: They're clapping. They're applauding. Great, we got that one. Perfect. And, you, sir, are a genius.
0: Sir, I'm the, sorry, I didn't mean to bother you. This is, hey, I was your Uber driver. You didn't pay me.
5: Oh, yeah!
2: It's funny because it's on the app. Wouldn't they have to? Like,
0: they have to pay.
2: It happened before.
0: Oh, sorry. I just stepped on something bad. Okay. Very good. All right. Jules, you told me before you came in that you were a little nervous. How do you feel this is gone?
1: I think it was really fun.
0: Okay.
1: Yeah, I had a really good time. No, I think it was really fun.
0: I'm so glad. I didn't want you to be, to feel scared.
1: No, I just hope I wasn't like a wet blanket.
0: No, you were awesome. This is really fun.
1: I had fun with everyone.
0: Oh, I'm going to ask you this. You can say no. And if you say no, I won't judge you. Would you do a small improv scene with me right now?
1: I'll try my best.
0: Okay. All right. Okay. So, oh my gosh, this is exciting. Okay. So, one of our, friends here, and you guys, if we need somebody else in this scene, you could feel free to jump in. But it's going to be me and Jules to start. Okay. We just need a suggestion. And when we get the suggestion, Jules, I just want you to think about whatever that word reminds you of and just start talking from whatever it reminds you of. Okay. You could be yourself. You could be a character. It doesn't matter. You would just start whatever this word reminds you of. You start talking and then I will be right here with you.
1: Okay. Like you're teaching me.
0: Oh, yes. Okay. Yes. All right. Whenever any of you are ready, you can give us a word.
4: Halloween.
1: Jamie Lee Curtis.
0: I agree. She's probably maybe the best actor ever. I think she's underappreciated. I think she's underrated.
1: I don't know if we're improving, if I'm just going to have a conversation with you about Jamie Lee Curtis.
0: We can do it. Okay, great. We're going to start over. We can do anything.
1: I'm like, I'll just talk to you about Jamie Lee Curtis.
0: That could be a scene. Let's just do it. Okay. Let's get a new suggestion. We have 2 minutes.
1: I'm sorry.
0: You're doing beautifully, Jules. You're doing beautifully.
2: Pumpkin.
1: Boy, do I like carving those pumpkins. I like to carve them in August and September. I really skip October, though. I don't like to carve pumpkins in October.
0: I want to tell you that I never say anything, but I don't think it's appropriate when you carve outside of October. you carve a lot. You just pick random times to carve pumpkins in the year, and I don't say anything because I'm your partner and I want to be supportive, but I feel like it's inappropriate and wrong.
1: So, darling, you're saying that you think I'm inappropriate and wrong.
0: I didn't,
1: because I like to carve pumpkins all year except for in October.
4: You see that Jules pulls the knife out of the pumpkin she's carving and kind of waves it at Ro.
1: Is that what you just said to me?
0: Honey,
1: is that what you just said to me?
4: She lightly taps it on his chest to emphasize each word.
2: Yes.
0: Can I just I'm trying to put my sweater on. I'm shirtless right now.
1: My darling.
0: And I feel vulnerable.
1: Pumpkin. My darling pumpkin.
0: See that?
1: Maybe.
0: Now I'm just like putting two and two together because that's your nickname for, that's your pet name for me.
4: She runs the knife around his nipple.
1: Maybe I feel like carving something now. What month is it?
0: Right. Jennifer, I'm nervous. I'm intimidated, I have to admit. I'm scared. I'm annoyed. I'm slightly turned on. There's too many emotions happening right now, and I'd like to put on my sweater. I have to go to work. Okay? I'm sorry. I just think it's odd that you carve pumpkins all year round. It should happen.
1: If you say odd one more time, my pumpkin.
4: She runs the knife up to his throat.
0: Jennifer, it's my birthday.
1: It's your birthday?
0: What? Scene. Very good. Jules, you did it.
1: I did it.
0: That was so good. Okay. Oh, this is the end of the show. We love you. Thank you, Jules. Thank you, Aaron, April, Bird. This is the end of No Suggestion. Thank we you. Love you.
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8: I had the opportunity to go to the Art Mageddon Festival in Ditmas Park recently. And there I met a local mom and volunteer named Genevieve and her two children, Remsen and Pipsy. Genevieve got to witness Pipsy express herself creatively using spray paint for the first time and mused about how uniquely Brooklyn that moment was.
9: And like, I just turned 47 and I'm like, I could be in yoga pants in the suburbs. But instead, here I'm raising my two beautiful kids with adults who are amazing in a space that I trust. And like, I come back after leaving them alone and they've like broken out the spray paint. And it's baby's first day of spray painting.
8: I'm Calvin Williams. This is what Brooklyn sounds like.
9: What does Brooklyn sound like?
10: Cop calls and motorcycles honking every time.
11: Perfect.
12: Hi, everybody. Happy Wednesday. This is Popsick. Thanks for being here. It's warm outside. Finally, we're here. I think summer's here. Don't want to speak too soon, but it's feeling good. Today is a solo episode, and I've actually had this one locked and loaded for a while now, just because I am always thinking about ways to make this show more interesting and think of new ways to categorize songs. And this one is about green eyes because I have green eyes, and that's why this is special. If you have green eyes or know someone with green eyes, maybe you'll like this. And if you don't, maybe you'll like it anyway. It's a good mix of music. It's mostly chill. We have some more high upbeat stuff, but a lot of nice, I don't know, like easy listening vibes. Another reason why this theme reemerged in my life is because there is an amazing song that recently came out on Muna's new album called Dancing on the Wall. I was able to hear it live recently, and you might know it's they're my favorite band, so I got to hear this new one live recently, and it does open with Green Eyes, and that immediately caught my eye, so that's why we're here, and I dug up this list that I've had for a long time. So let's kick it off with New Muna. I don't know if I've even talked about this album in depth on the show yet because it's new, but it's called Dancing on the Wall. It came out on May 8th and perfect top to bottom, if I can say that. And I'll be listening to this for all summer and for a long time after that. And I'm going to get to see them live a few times this summer and fall. So let's get into some Green Eye songs. This is a new one by Muna. It's called Mary Jane.

Hi, I'm back. That was Muna. That song is Mary Jane. It's brand new. I can't get enough of it. It's one of my standouts on the album. And yeah, I hope you enjoyed it. I hope you enjoy the rest of these. You might be surprised that some of these songs include Green Eyes. Let's keep it going. We'll keep it in a queer space for now. This is Snail Mail's Heat Wave. Good summer song. Good song about hot weather and other amazing themes that you'll hear right now. This is Snail Mail's Heat Wave.

That was. Am I up? Yeah, here we are. I'm back. That was Snail Mail. A little bit old. That's like her most kind of critically acclaimed project. That was 2018, and she put an album out recently that I've enjoyed. But I would say like Lush is amongst most like indie rock listeners like a major album for many. So that was called Heat Wave. Yeah, this is some Green Eyes music. I thought that's kind of a fun way to play some songs. I don't know. Fun for me, and that's kind of all that matters, isn't it? I've been thinking a little bit about like old Taylor Swift. I don't often think about recent Taylor Swift, but I think about how much she raised a generation of people and her impact on pop music and on like songwriting that honestly like did a lot to the music industry and many of our lives, whether you're like passively there or like actively into her. But there's a Green Eyes mention on a classic high school love song that she has from 2010. Wow. Speak Now is an album that many people, I feel like among Taylor Swift fans, it's a big one. It's a major one. And this is a fun one about having a crush. It's called Sparks Fly. Green Eyes in here. Check it out.

That was a young Taylor Swift. If you caught the green eyes line in there, that was Sparks Fly. Wow. I mean, she really did, like, the picture she was painting in 2010 when I was in middle school, it was impactful for many, I will say. Still hits. Let's do some Maggie Rogers. She has this like archival recording album from 2020. Well, she put it out in 2020, but it's from 2011 and to 2016. And there's some of these that I really enjoy when I need, like, I don't know, it's a kind of a good cooking vibe. It's a good, just easy listening. This one is called One More Afternoon, and it mentions Green Eyes as well. And I hope you enjoy it. This is a little bit old Maggie Rogers.

That was Maggie Rogers. That song was called One More Afternoon. It's an old one. I hope you're enjoying it. I hope you're having a nice day. I'm going to keep the folk vibes going, if that's okay with you. Here's a band that I really like called Sun June, and this is one of my favorite songs of theirs. It's called Reminded, and it's on their album called Somewhere from 2022. And there's a Green Eyes mention, of course. This is Sun June's Reminded. Hope you like it.

That was Sun June's Reminded. It's so gorgeous. That's actually a bonus track on the album. And we'll keep this kind of slow sweetness going. This is there's this artist named Ken Yates who put out an album recently. I found him years ago through work, actually. And that album was called Cerulean, I believe. And he is Canadian, and he is so talented. And I have checked out his music since then, and even his old stuff. And if you just need, like, you want to just put an album on to just, like, and walk away and just have it on, he is the guy for that. His new album is called Total Cinema, but I'm going to play an old one for you. It's called Anchor and Sail. It's from 2020. This is Canadian folk singer, songwriter Ken Yates. Here it is.

That was Ken Yates's Anchor and Sail. This is the Green Eyes episode on Popsick, and I hope you're enjoying it. We'll keep these chill vibes up. Here is Aaron Donahue's Sage Green Eyes, also another beautiful one. Hope you like it.

That was Aaron Donahue's Sage Green Eyes, a lovely one. There is another song that includes Green Eyes that actually the title of it is my middle name. So there's two ways that this song relates to me. And don't we love to hear songs that relate to us in some way, even if it's something like this? This is Alexandra. It's by Daphne Gale.

That was Daphne Gale. That song's called Alexandra. I don't know if this is like being, it's been a downer for the listeners today. I hope you're like having a relaxing time, enjoying. I'm going to turn up the vibes towards the end, but there's an album that came out in April. It's called Virgin Lake, and it's by this artist called Feline Sani. And I heard it in April, and I was floored by it. I thought it was so excellent, top to bottom. I thought the production's amazing, the writing's amazing, and I'm so glad to have found her. I believe she lives in maybe Berlin, or like I know she lives in Europe. So anyway, I've been really enjoying this album, and there's a Green Eye mention about halfway through this album. It's called September, and I hope you enjoy it. And if you like it, I recommend the whole body of work, because this is sticking with me. It might be on my end of year list, we'll see, but this is, I believe, Feline Sani.

0: You could make it stop if you wanted.
1: That was the gorgeous Feline Sani. That song is called September. It's on her new album called Virgin Lake. This is the Green Eyes episode. I hope you're liking it so far. There is an artist called Bakar. I saw him live a couple years ago at Bonnaroo, and I think he's British. He's actually a feature on Justin Bieber's Swag 2 album, but funny enough, it's actually my least favorite song on that album, which is unfortunate because I am a big fan of both of them. But I just didn't like what they came up with. That's okay. He has, I believe, yeah, his most popular song, which is quite popular. It's called Hell and Back, and there is a very nice mention in this one. This is a British singer and rapper a little bit, Bakar.

That was Bakar's Hell and Back. Yeah, I hope you're enjoying these Green Eye vibes today. We can turn it up a little bit. And also, it's what I will call the beginning of summer. So here is an old one, a Lady Gaga song that has come into my life in the past like year or two, but it's old. And I'm really realizing how good it is. And it's a really good summer song. So I hope this inspires you to feel summertime vibes today. And also maybe throughout the summer, you can throw this one on. A lot of people will thank you, especially gay guys. This is Lady Gaga's Summer Boy. One.

Nothing like a little old Gaga. That was Summer Boy. I hope you've enjoyed this episode. The hour just flew by. And I hope you can take some of these songs into your week and feel, I don't know, energized and hopeful that temperatures stay high. Maybe the rain stops. I don't know about you, but the rain in New York City has been nonstop. So I'm just trying to find some joy and positivity anywhere I can. And I'm hopeful about the summertime. Speaking of summer, in 2022, Beyonce put out Renaissance, which to me is perfect in every single way. And it's an album that I will be listening to for the rest of my life. And I actually heard it in full yesterday. But there's an amazing Green Eyes mention on one of my favorite songs on the album, and it's called Cozy. So I'm sure you've likely heard this song before, but you might not know that there's a Green Eyes mention. So let's hear it. This is Beyoncé's Cozy off of Renaissance.

That was the perfect song, Cozy by Beyonce. I hope you've enjoyed today's Green Eyes episode. I'm going to close with Arlo Parks, an old one by her. This is also, the title is called Green Eyes. But yeah, I hope you've liked it. It's kind of a sweet send off. And I'll see you next week. Bye.

When construction of the Williamsburg Bridge began in 1896, Manhattan and Brooklyn were two different cities entirely. But by the time the bridge was completed in 1903, Brooklyn had officially become a borough of Greater New York City. Betty Smith writes about the lovely span of the Williamsburg Bridge in her novel, A Tree Grows in Brooklyn. Today, the bridge still provides commuters a convenient crossing of the East River. What began as a tale of two cities stands as a symbol of the unification of one. I'm Victoria Principato, and this is what Brooklyn sounds like.

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1: We, the detainees at the Delaney Hall Detention Facility, wish to express our objection to the violation of our rights as immigrant human beings. The company in charge, GEO, fails to meet the basic conditions necessary to protect our health and our lives.
0: Protesters outside Delaney Hall, the massive Newark immigration jail run by the for-profit GEO Group, read a statement from the hunger and labor-striking detainees inside. ICE agents tear gas protesters inside and out, arresting six people outside. We'll go to New Jersey for the latest. Then a Chicago jury orders Boeing to pay nearly $50 million to the family of Samia Stumo, 24-year-old grandniece of Ralph Nader, who died in the Ethiopian Airlines plane crash in 2019. It was one of the last verdicts in a series of wrongful death suits stemming from two deadly crashes in 2019 that killed all 346 people on board. We'll be joined by Samia's mother, Nadja Milleron, from Massachusetts.
2: This is not an accident. This is something that could have been prevented. And as somebody who's lost the dearest person in my life, you know, I want her death not to be in vain. I don't want anybody else to die.
0: And finally, to Bolivia, where thousands have been protesting for a month on the streets of La Paz and other cities to demand the resignation of President Rodrigo Paz.
3: The people are demanding from the grassroots, from the blockade points, that the president must resign for his incapacity to govern for all Bolivians. The president only governs for one sector, the elite in Santa Cruz. Therefore, this fight is for the common good and for the national interest and for our future generations.
0: All that and more coming up. Welcome to Democracy Now!, democracynow.org, The War and Peace Report. I'm Amy Goodman. Vice President J.D. Vance says the U.S. is very close to a memorandum of understanding with Iran that would see both sides cease fire for 60 days while talks over Iran's nuclear program continue. Vance said the emerging agreement would also reopen the Strait of Hormuz to commercial traffic, with Iran given 30 days to remove all sea mines. President Trump has yet to give his final approval, and Iran's Tasnim news agency reports the text of the framework has not yet been finalized or confirmed. This comes as the New York Times reports the White House has been quietly working with Gulf Arab states to develop alternative financing mechanisms to pay for Iran's post-war reconstruction, including unfreezing Iranian funds held in Qatar. On Thursday, Treasury Secretary Scott Bessent downplayed President Trump's threat to blow up Oman, a U.S. ally, during a cabinet meeting a day earlier.
4: Are you guys back there in the West Wing making plans for a new war with Oman?
5: I think the president wanted to punctuate freedom of navigation in the Strait. I had a call with the Omani ambassador this morning, and he assured me that there were no plans for tolling the Strait.
0: Palestinians are bracing for a worsening humanitarian catastrophe in the Gaza Strip after Israeli Prime Minister Benjamin Netanyahu ordered his army to seize 70% of the besieged territory. Already, Israel controls about 11% more of Gaza's land than it agreed to under a U.S.-brokered so-called ceasefire deal it signed last October. Netanyahu's latest plan would push Israel's line of control further beyond the so-called yellow line, leaving even less land for Gaza's more than 2 million Palestinians. His comments came one day after Israeli Defense Minister Israel Katz said his government would implement a plan to remove large numbers of Palestinians from Gaza under what he called a voluntary emigration.

0: list of nations credibly suspected of engaging in systematic sexual violence. In its annual report documenting sexual violence and conflicts worldwide, the UN found Israel's prisons engaged in systematic torture, rape, sexual humiliation, and degrading treatment of detained Palestinians. In response, Israel's UN ambassador, Danny Danon, said Israel will sever ties with UN Secretary General Antonio Guterres and his office. In New York, hundreds of protesters gathered outside the Hilton Midtown Hotel in Manhattan Thursday evening to disrupt a pro-Israel so-called real estate expo that promotes the sale of illegal Israeli settlements in Jerusalem. Activists have described the sales as, quote, part of an initiative to bolster the pipeline of Americans settling on stolen Palestinian land, unquote. Jerusalem Mayor Moshe Leon reportedly attended the event. This is Rosa Martinez, an activist with the Global Samud Flotilla, who just returned to New York after being abducted by Israeli forces in international waters.
1: I just arrived from the Gaza Flotilla about 4 days ago. I had been missing a lot of these illegal land sales, but to me, just coming back and entering this space, it just kind of goes to show how interconnected and how global our work is. I mean, you know, we were detained by the Israeli occupation forces last week. And, you know, that is a military that trains the NYPD. The NYPD has a bureau in Tel Aviv. And, you know, a lot of the tactics that the Israelis used on us are just the amplified tactics that the NYPD uses on, like, brown, black, and immigrant communities here in New York City.
0: Romania's government says two people were injured early this morning when a Russian drone struck an apartment building in the eastern city of Galati. NATO Secretary General Mark Rutte said in response, the 32-member nuclear-armed military alliance, quote, stands ready to defend every inch of allied territory, unquote. In Moscow, Kremlin spokesperson Dmitry Peskov said Europe's a party to the Ukraine conflict cannot act as a mediator. Meanwhile, Ukraine launched waves of drones overnight targeting Russian oil and fuel infrastructure. Russian officials reported strikes on refineries, fuel storage sites, and a seaport. Reuters reports virtually all major oil refineries in central Russia have been forced to halt or scale back fuel output due to Ukraine's attacks, with Russian fuel output down by more than a quarter. This week, Ukrainian President Volodymyr Zelensky wrote a letter to President Trump and members of Congress asking for further shipments of interceptor missiles for Ukraine's Patriot missile batteries. The request comes as the Center for Strategic and International Studies reports it'll take the U.S. at least 3 to 8 years to replenish stockpiles of interceptors depleted during the U.S. war on Iran. On Thursday, Democratic U.S. Senator Richard Blumenthal said during a visit to Kyiv, he supports Ukraine's requests for more air defenses and rejects Russia's warning foreigners and diplomats should leave Kyiv.
2: America is not leaving Ukraine. Our diplomats are here to stay.
0: In New Jersey, protests continue outside the Newark ICE jail known as Delaney Hall, where hundreds of detained immigrants have been on a hunger and labor strike for a week, demanding their immediate release and denouncing inhumane conditions. On Thursday, the families of detained immigrants spoke out against ICE's retaliation against the hunger strikers, with activists saying they'd received several calls from immigrants inside Delaney reporting guards had pepper sprayed and beaten detainees. At least 6 people were reportedly arrested outside late Wednesday as activists and family members of detainees formed a barricade outside Delaney Hall despite repeated attempts by ICE and law enforcement to violently break up the demonstrations. Delaney Hall is operated by the for-profit prison company Geo Group. We'll have more on this story after headlines. In climate news, a new study finds the planet's likely to experience record or near record levels of heat over the next 5 years. The report by the UN's weather agency and the UK's Met Office projects global surface temperatures will exceed 1.5 degrees Celsius above pre-industrial levels, exceeding a limit set by the Paris Climate Accord to stave off the worst effects of global heating. Meanwhile, temperature records are falling across Europe this week amidst an extreme heat wave. Portugal reported its hottest ever day in the month of May. Italy suffered blackouts around Turin, while in Paris, unhoused residents held a protest

0: to demand emergency housing during the heat wave.
1: Honestly, I wouldn't wish this on anyone. It's awful. It's not easy, especially at night when it comes to sleeping, finding shelter, or even eating. It's not easy.
0: In Florida, a Blue Origin rocket exploded on the pad during an engine test Thursday evening, sending a massive mushroom cloud high above the Cape Canaveral Space Force Station. The explosion shook homes and rattled windows along Florida's Space Coast, casting an orange glow that could be seen 50 miles away in Orlando. It's a major setback for NASA's moon landing ambitions and for plans by Blue Origin CEO Jeff Bezos to build a satellite internet service for Amazon to challenge SpaceX and its Starlink constellation. Jeff Bezos is the founder of Amazon. The Commerce Department reports the U.S. inflation rate rose to 3.8% in April, its fastest pace in 3 years, as President Trump's war in Iran triggered soaring fuel prices that added to the cost of producing and distributing products. This comes as a study by the Center for Budget and Policy Priorities finds 1.6 million fewer people are receiving SNAP food assistance benefits since the Republican Congress passed President Trump's so-called One Big Beautiful Bill Act, which will slash food assistance by $187 billion over a decade. Nearly half of those losing SNAP, some 700,000 people, are children. Government ethics watchdogs are sounding the alarm after the Pentagon granted a contract to the U.S. technology company Dell worth $9.7 billion. The contract was secured despite financial disclosures revealing President Trump purchased shares of Dell worth up to $5 million ahead of the deal. Trump has repeatedly urged people at public events to buy Dell computers. In response, Public Citizen's Rob Weissman said, quote, "It's impossible to know where personal profit-making ends and policy-making starts with this president," unquote. In Massachusetts, nearly 70,000 drivers with rideshare services, including Uber and Lyft, have become the largest private workforce to win union recognition since 1941. Organizers are hailing certification of the drivers' unionization efforts as a historic turning point for the modern-day labor movement as it seeks to hold big technology companies accountable. The App Drivers Union is a part of SEIU, the Service Employees International Union. On Tuesday, SEIU International President April Verrett joined a celebration for the drivers at the Massachusetts State House in Boston.
2: Years, drivers were told that they weren't really workers.
3: Come on now.
2: Just independent contractors, whatever the hell that means. Replaceable, disposable, on their own. Meanwhile, these so-called independent contractors carry billion-dollar platforms on their backs while they struggle to survive. But drivers had a different vision. They said, nah, not today. They called BS.
0: Guatemala's government's denied reports it agreed to allow the Trump administration to carry out military strikes against accused drug traffickers inside the Central American nation. Guatemalan President Bernardo Arevalo was responding to a New York Times report that was published Thursday, which cited a letter issued by the Guatemalan government addressed to U.S. Defense Secretary Pete Hegseth and a reported phone call between Arevalo and Hegseth last week. President Arevalo said Guatemala is seeking joint collaboration with Washington, D.C. in drug enforcement operations, but stressed Guatemala would not approve U.S. military attacks on the ground. And Gretchen Clausing, the founding executive director of Philadelphia Community Access Media, known as PhillyCam, has passed away at the age of 61. Gretchen dedicated decades of her life advocating for public access to the media and freedom of expression and was actively involved in national campaigns in support of community media and local journalism. PhillyCam staff and board issued a statement saying, quote, Gretchen dedicated herself to building PhillyCam into a vital community institution where Philadelphians could learn, create, connect, and share their stories. Her vision, leadership, and belief in the power of community media shaped this organization in countless ways, and her loss is being felt deeply, their statement said. And those are some of the headlines. This is Democracy Now!, democracynow.org, The War and Peace Report. I'm Amy Goodman in New York, joined by Democracy Now!'s Juan Gonzalez in Chicago. Hi, Juan.
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0: Well, Juan, we're going to go back to where you used to live, in New Jersey. We begin today's show in New Jersey, where protests are continuing outside the Newark ICE jail known as Delaney Hall, where hundreds of detained immigrants have been on a hunger and labor strike for a week, demanding their immediate release. The families of detained immigrants Thursday denounced ICE's retaliation against the hunger and labor strikers. Activists also said they'd received several calls from immigrants inside Delaney reporting guards had pepper sprayed and beaten detainees. At least six people were reportedly arrested Wednesday as activists and family members of detained immigrants formed a barricade outside the ICE jail, despite repeated attempts by ICE and law enforcement to violently break up the demonstrations. On Wednesday, the executive director of the ACLU of New Jersey spoke to people outside Delaney Hall.
4: DHS is retaliating against people for exercising those constitutional rights. People shouldn't have to starve themselves to make their dignity known. And not only is DHS illegally violating due process for those who are detained, they're also illegally obstructing electing officials from gaining access to the facility, and they're violating the Constitution for people outside by brutalizing protesters who dare to exercise their constitutional rights. Their response to the very real issues that people are facing inside and the very real constitutional rights that people are trying to exercise outside is not to solve the problems. It's to suppress them. It's to brutalize people. It's to use more force, and it's to endanger lives. They are the ones who are escalating the situation. This entire administration is operating with illegality. The cruelty is the point.
0: Amal Sinha, executive director of the ACLU of New Jersey. On Wednesday, the Department of Homeland Security Secretary Mark Wayne Mullen claimed during a cabinet meeting the prisoners at Delaney Hall are only on hunger strike because they want their quote unquote ethnic food.
5: They say that they're that it's because they're on a hunger strike when there was only a handful of individuals that was refusing to eat because they want their ethnic group or their ethnic right food. Well, they can go back to their country and get whatever food they want. The fact is, we're giving them the calories they want. This isn't Holiday Inn. We're giving them sanitation.
0: For the latest on the situation at Delaney Hall, we're joined now by three guests. Leah Dorno is an organizer with Movimiento Cosecha, the immigrant rights group leading the protests outside Delaney Hall. Bob Henley is also with us. He's an investigative journalist, host of What's Going On Labor Monday at WBAI. He's the general manager of the Pacifica station, WBAI, as well. He's been covering the protests at Delaney Hall from the start and has covered New Jersey politics for decades. And Democratic Congress member Analilia Mejia of New Jersey is with us. She's called for the closure of Delaney Hall and has toured the jail. We welcome you all to Democracy Now! Let's begin with Leah Dorno. Explain what's just intensified and taken place yesterday, Leah Dorno. You are one of the major organizers of the protests outside. If you can tell us what's happened.
6: Yeah, so things have been escalating as of our last talk. Not only inside the detention center, outside the detention center, the way that things are being done have like definitely escalated. We got a call and then a call after and a call after about things happening inside the detention center. They said that there was a lot of guards coming into the rooms. And there was pepper spray. One person saw another person unconscious. These things for us, we had to like start calling people. We can't fathom with the fact that they're getting away with this type of treatment. People right now, like families outside, are coming out, calling us. They're worried about what's going on. And when there's an attempt to get that clarification via our representatives, they are denied entry.
0: Lee, let's bring Analila Mejia into this conversation, the Democratic Congress member Mejia. You've called for the closure of Delaney Hall, and you were able to tour the facility. Can you describe this confrontation? And who exactly is making the arrests? Are we talking about Newark police under Mayor Ross Baraka or ICE agents?
7: First and foremost, thank you for having me on today's show. And to your listeners, this is a serious moment. As you shared, I have been able to tour the facility. I've also been an activist and an organizer trying to ensure the decent treatment of human beings that are being detained, many of which do not have criminal records, do not have violent offenses of offense charges against them. You know, there's many of the individuals that I've spoken to within Delaney Hall were following the law. They were attempting to go to a court appointed date with ICE agents. They were attempting to check in and then they were detained. I spoke to a 19-year-old girl who went to a detention center to visit a friend, believing that because of her protective status, that she would be all right. And then she was detained at the end of that visit. You know, the conditions within it, I've visited at this point three times. I've been in Congress for a month at this point. I was just elected, but I've made a point to go into Delaney. And each time that I have entered, I've heard the same thing: complaints of inadequate health care. I met mothers who were expectant mothers who weren't receiving the kind of prenatal care that I know they deserve and need and require. I met a young woman who had had a miscarriage and was given or was experiencing symptoms of a miscarriage and was given a warming cloth, a hot compress, which she believed actually exacerbated the problem and resulted in ultimately her losing that pregnancy. I met individuals who have diabetes or heart conditions who complained that their medication isn't given on a routine basis. And when I asked the GEO Group staff, many of which I am sure are trying to do their best, it is clear that they do not have the ability to actually provide the kind of services that human beings require. You know, one nurse I asked whether or not individuals would miss their medication. What were the reasons that someone would possibly not get their diabetes medication or their heart medication? And she pointed to the fact that there's no pharmacy in the place. So, you know, there's of course a delay in getting people the medication that they need. The other reality is that if you're grabbing people off the streets, they're not able to have all of the things that are required in order to keep them healthy. Now, as to this issue, this incident in particular, we were able to confirm that pepper spray was deployed in the hallways of one of the units, specifically Unit 2, we were told. We weren't allowed to visit. It was put on lockdown and restriction. We weren't allowed to speak to the individuals that according to GEO Group and according to ICE had an altercation. And that was the reason behind the commotion internally. But here's what I have been able to confirm. When I spoke to one of the individuals whose wife, Mr. Martin Soto, had started much of shedding light to the conditions in Delaney Hall, I know that he was transferred. I know that he wasn't made aware of charges that were placed against him. In fact, myself and Congressman Menendez were the ones who informed him that we believe that he was being charged with some kind of complaint. And the individual hadn't even received that information. Much of the material is in English, so many of the individuals cannot actually defend themselves, understand what is happening. And overall, like the complaints of lack of care, the paltry food, the fact that it is often undercooked or frozen or too salty or too spicy. I mean, conditions that may seem, relevant to Trump administrations, but or officials. But when you consider that people are elderly and have sodium intake restrictions, or pregnant and have certain dietary restrictions, then the quality of food really does matter. And ultimately, what the American people, I'll leave it at this. What we need to understand is that this is a for-profit model and they are failing human beings. GEO Group has a $1 billion contract with the U.S. government. GEO Group makes about $60 million in annual revenue from these contracts, from this contract. And so the American people need to understand that your money is being used to house people in conditions that are unjust and inhumane. Your money is being used to keep people in detention who have signed voluntary removal orders. I've taken down countless names of individuals who have said, I will leave today. I would like to, I have my passport or it's been confiscated by these agents, and yet I'm still here a month, 2 months, 3 months after the fact. Well, it's your money that's being used to detain people in horrible conditions and keep them even when they have asked to leave.
3: Now, I'd like to bring in Bob Hanley into the conversation. Bob, you're a longtime investigative journalist. You've covered New Jersey for decades. Your perspective, especially on the escalating of violence and use of force outside the Laney Hall by federal agents.
8: So first, I think it's important to understand, Juan, that Newark was fixated on very early on. Unfortunately, Newark has been introduced because of the great tragedy in Minneapolis, the assassination of Rene Goode and Alex Prady. But in point of fact, just days after President Trump was sworn in a second time, they went in and raided a very popular Ironbound, same community, same neighborhood that this detention facility is in, roughed up a veteran, messed with citizens, and immediately Ross Baraka convened a press conference that was packed with 300 people showing the multiracial mosaic and the strong resistance. And so it's also important to know that on May 9th of 2025, Mayor Baraka was seized off the street outside of Delaney Hall, taken inside. But it was the, I would say, Gandhi-esque move by Bonnie Watson Coleman, 80 years old, Representative MacGyver, Robert Menendez Jr., who encircled him to slow down the seizing of an elected mayor of New Jersey's biggest city. And what happened next was he was taken to a black site that nobody knew existed near the airport. Immediately, hundreds and hundreds of people from the community and from out the region encircled this facility, Juan, backed up by the Newark police force. That's right, the same police force that a generation earlier had beaten up Ross Baraka's father, the poet Amiri Baraka, were there in solidarity. So they had no choice but to release the mayor. That story is important here because that happened on May 9th, 2025. And subsequently, Representative MacGyver, who represents that area, has been charged with crimes and faces 17 years in jail. So there's a much broader implosion of the administration of law in New Jersey with Alina Haba was appointed as U.S. attorney. There's a collapse, really, of federal law enforcement in Newark, where people are issued habeas corpus petitions by an Article III court, Juan, and it's ignored entirely by the Department of Justice ICE system.
3: I wanted to also ask Lee Adorno, you've gotten information as well that people are being brought into Delaney from New York or other places. Could you talk about that as well?
6: Yes, they're coming from New York as well. There's actually like some rooms in the unit that's specifically for New York. And I'm assuming everybody has been keeping up the news, but the we have been able to confirm that two people were hospitalized. I mean, that's already in itself a very serious situation. We were, you know, called that people had head injuries, that they had hand injuries, that, you know, they were sprayed with this chemical that turned out to be CC spray. There was reported that also there was multiple agents, like over 10 agents, over 20 agents, who were partaking. That was now clarified that it was actually GEO CERT, which is a specific group that they have, I guess, that dresses all in black, and not only, like, only do they intimidate that purposefully, right? That's how they dress, but also that they were the ones who were doing this action against the unit.
0: Bob Henley, was there a death in custody?
8: Yes, there was. Actually, back in December, John Wilson Brutus, who was from Haiti, his family insists that he was cleared to be in the country. He died at 41 the first day he was there. And so this is also part of a troubling trend. We saw so far, I believe, 18 have died in custody. But then if you look at all of last year, it was 32, the highest number since 2004. So something's happening here beyond the accountability of local law enforcement. And that's what's of great concern here, is its subversion of law and order. So you have a mayor who is trying to enforce the fire code. Heaven forbid, if a fire breaks out in that sprawling facility, we need to tell you that this is in a remote part of Newark, in the most industrial part. It's right next to the Essex County Corrections Facility. There's no shade. There's no shelter. And I just also want to say the letters that have been coming out from these brave detainees, it's ironic. We have the 250th anniversary of the Declaration of Independence. I predict 40 years from now that these documents that are coming out are going to be seen as similar in terms of the humanity and the importance of what they contain.
3: And I wanted to ask Congressmember Mejia, obviously the governor of New Jersey, the mayors of Newark, the local political officials haven't been able to do anything. Can you briefly tell us what hope do you have that somehow or other Congress will step in?
7: Well, first, I want to confirm that we were, in fact, told that four people were taken to the hospital. I was able to see in the medical unit other individuals who were impacted by the release of whatever chemical or pepper spray was deployed. I also saw the agents that were dressed from head to toe in black with face coverings that were milling about within Delaney Hall. And I did note in this third visit yesterday, I did note that there were more agents, more heavily armed agents, more ICE agents with additional arms and gear that were present in the facility. So much of what the activists are pointing to, I've been able to confirm real time. I will say that the reality is that this is a rogue administration that has handed undue power to agencies, to ICE agents, and to entities like GEO Group who are now acting with impunity. I think our role in Congress as Congress members, as senators across this country, we need to descend on these facilities and first and foremost, bear witness. Please take into account that these individuals are being silenced, their families are denied visitation as a punitive measure. And the only ones that are successfully able to conduct the kind of oversight this place needs or these places needs are members of Congress and Senate. So I implore all of my colleagues to act as witnesses, to bear witness of what is happening across the country, because I'm certain that GEO Group and Delaney Hall are not the only ones.
0: And I'm looking at posters for ICE protests through the weekend at Delaney Hall. I wanted to end by asking, A Congress member, you replaced Mikey Sherrill in a special election, the Congress member from New Jersey, because she was elected governor of New Jersey. She also, over Memorial Day weekend, went to Delaney Hall. She was denied entry. You were able to get in. She wasn't. Was the governor of New Jersey able finally to inspect the facility?
7: As I understand, Department of Health officials were deployed to Delaney. I haven't confirmed with the governor if they were able to actually go to enter the facility. I can share that myself, Congresswoman Poe, Congressman Menendez, and Congressman Pallone, Congresswoman MacGyver, we pleaded with ICE to allow us to Delaney Hall officials to allow us to escort the governor with us, that if we were being allowed to enter, that she certainly should be able to, being the highest ranking elected official in New Jersey. It is unconscionable that the governor of New Jersey was denied access.
0: Well, we want to thank you all for being with us. We'll continue to follow this. And I know, Bob Henley, you have been doing with the team at WBAI Pacifica Radio nonstop coverage of what's taking place. Bob Henley is the general manager of WBAI, has reported on these issues in New Jersey politics for 40 years. He's speaking to us from New Jersey. Lee Adorno, community organizer with Movimiento Cosecha, has helped lead the protests outside Delaney Hall. And we want to thank the newly elected Congress member, Ana Lilia Mejia, who represents Jersey's 11th district and has called for Delaney Hall's closure. Coming up, Chicago jury orders Boeing to pay nearly $50 million to the family of Samia Stumo, the 24-year-old grandniece of Ralph Nader, who died in Ethiopian Airlines plane crash in 2019. One of the last verdicts in a series of wrongful death suits. Stay with us. We'll be joined by her mother, congressional candidate Nadja Milleron, in Sheffield, Massachusetts.

0: If I was president, by Las Capeteras, performed in the Democracy Now! Studios years ago. This is Democracy Now!, democracynow.org. I'm Amy Goodman in New York. Juan Gonzalez joins us in Chicago, where a jury has ordered Boeing to pay nearly $50 million to the family of Samia Stumo, which had filed a wrongful death lawsuit against Boeing. Samia was killed in 2019 aboard a Boeing 737 MAX jet in Ethiopia. The crash came months after another Boeing 737 MAX crashed in Indonesia. Together, the crashes killed all 346 people on board. This is one of the last verdicts in a series of wrongful death suits stemming from the two deadly crashes. Subsequent investigations and whistleblower testimony revealed serious problems with the safety culture at Boeing. Last year, the Trump administration decided to drop a criminal prosecution against Boeing over the fatal crashes. The judge who approved the request said he didn't have authority to reject the government's decision. In 2023, Judge Reed O'Connor had said, quote, Boeing's crime may properly be considered the deadliest corporate crime in U.S. history, unquote. The mother of Samia Stumo, Nadja Milleron, joins us now from Massachusetts, where she's running for Congress for a second time as an independent there. Samia Stumo was the grandniece of Ralph Nader. Nadja Milleron, thanks so much for being with us. Explain what this almost $50 million jury verdict was in your daughter Samia's case.
1: Well, thank you, Amy. Thank you for having us on so that we can explain. Boeing accepted responsibility for the crashes, killing preventable deaths of 346 people, in which they could have made different decisions, and then those people would still be alive and have been able to fly on a new plane. These were new, brand new planes. So they accepted that responsibility, and by doing that, they avoided the scrutiny that a trial brings. So that issue of whether they were responsible or not was no longer in dispute, and that admission actually protected them from us finding out who was responsible in the company and what was wrong with the plane. So we still want to know those answers, and we have options to pursue punitive damages against the CEOs and also the component parts manufacturers. So this trial that we just had was not about accountability. It was just about money. Our family was on trial, and we were asked about the time we spent with our daughter, our relationships with her, and it was just devastating for us. So we're grateful for the jury verdict as some kind of recognition of the loss. But we of course, we want our daughter back. That's what we really want. But in, you know, as we can't have that, we just want no one else to die on a new plane. So right after the jury verdict, Boeing filed a motion to set aside the verdict. So they said that it was our right to go to trial, and they said they admitted guilt, but then they immediately tried to roll it back. So this, you know, this idea that they can just pay money and then continue on, you know, with the same behavior, that's what we object to. And that's why we want to expose what they're actually doing in the company that could have caused these crashes.
2: And could you tell us what's as far as you understand subsequent investigations after these crashes revealed about Boeing's responsibility and why they are so eager not to have the discovery of actually who was directly involved or who's responsible within the company?
1: Well, because obviously people made decisions after the Indonesian crash. So In October of 2018, 4.5 months before our daughter died, Samia died in Ethiopia, the same plane crashed for the same reasons, the malfunction of MCAS. But we don't really know why, who made those decisions to continue flying the plane after that, right? They knew that there was a malfunction with the plane. The plane crashed in Indonesia. And then somebody inside the company decided to keep flying the plane and did not fix whatever it is that was wrong with that. But so far, we've been unable to figure out who made the decisions and what actually was wrong with the plane. And, you know, that's all we want, is for our loved ones to not have died in vain, for their deaths to actually serve the well-being of future passengers and crew on new planes, which are flying today. We would like for all of this to be revealed and accountable so that people can make decisions about what planes they want to fly on, and also so that it doesn't happen again within Boeing.
0: Nadja Miller, on your case is one case. It is horrifying, of over 300. All the passengers on the Indonesia and Ethiopian Airlines flight died in those two crashes. Explain, yours is an individual case. Explain, is there a class action, and what kind of awards have other people gotten? Yours is one of the last ones, right, that has taken place, and why it took place in Chicago.
1: Yeah, so there has only been one jury verdict before ours, and I believe that it was $26 million awarded to that family. See, many countries, many people are coming from countries that have a limit, like the UK, Canada. They have a limit on how much you can recover in a wrongful death suit. So I think Canada is $200,000, and I think the UK is $150,000. And so those people, those families chose to make settlement deals with Boeing. But we're from the United States, so we didn't have those kind of constraints. So we were able to go forward and do a trial. The only thing we couldn't do anything about is Boeing doing this shielding mechanism where they said, yes, we are responsible, but we're not going to tell you how. And because we don't go to court to do discovery and depositions and everything on that issue of their responsibility, that's why we are still interested in pursuing punitive damages directly against the CEOs and the component parts manufacturer, because only through a punitive damages trial would we really be able to find out the answers to these questions. A lot of other people, as I said, had to settle. There are two more cases pending. And, you know, I am worried that even as a result of all this litigation, the only litigation that I really know about is the 157 people that died in Ethiopia. But even after all this litigation, we still won't have any accountability. And then we still won't be able to prevent this kind of thing from happening in the future.
2: And could you tell us something about your daughter, Samia, and how you want her to be remembered?
1: Yes, Samia was all about accountability. Samia was a happy warrior. She was 6 feet tall and wore 4-inch heels, and she loved, you know, beautiful clothes and being out there making sure that people in worldwide got healthcare. And so she was going to Uganda to look at the Gates Foundation money and see per capita, was that really helping people to get their own healthcare? And so here in the United States, we're desperate to have healthcare, right? We have to start voting for independents and people outside the two-party system who stand up for what people actually need. Because I saw Boeing get exactly what they want from Democratic leadership in a matter of days or weeks, exemptions from safety regulations. And then we're told we have to wait years to get insurance companies out of our healthcare decisions. So even, you know, that is something that I am doing in my daughter's memory. She noticed an amazing Muslim woman attorney running for this office that I'm running for today in District 1 in Massachusetts. And she called me from Denmark and said, Mom, you've got to look up this woman and you've got to vote for her. She's amazing. And, you know, Samia gave me that push in 2018, when she was still alive, saying, you know, you need to vote, you need to look at this, you need to move on Richard Neal, who's been in office way too long and who is not standing up for our basic needs, even as a Democrat. And so what I've discovered is that a small group of independents can withhold their vote from leadership, can be elected, can withhold their vote from leadership in the Congress, and can force, for example, Medicare for All for a vote. And in 2024, I got 133,000 votes. So that was a much bigger turnout election. Now we have a smaller turnout election. And if I get those same human beings to come out and vote for me, then I will be the first woman independent ever elected to the Congress. And that is definitely in memory of my daughter. I don't think I could do it without her force and support and her happy energy that she believed these changes could happen.
0: Nadia Milleron, we thank you so much for being with us. Now an aviation safety advocate, because her daughter, Samia Rose Stumo, was killed along with 156 others when Ethiopian Airlines Flight 302, a Boeing 737 MAX, crashed in 2019. This after another 737 MAX crashed in Indonesia. Now Nadia Milleron is running for Congress in the first district of Massachusetts as an independent, speaking to us from Sheffield, Mass. Coming up, we go to Bolivia, where thousands of people have been protesting for a month on the streets of La Paz and other cities to demand the resignation of the president. Stay with us.

0: Fascists in Our Midst by Montreal musician Paul Carnello. This is Democracy Now!, democracynow.org. I'm Amy Goodman with Juan Gonzalez. Mass protests in Bolivia have marked 1 month as thousands continue to take the streets of La Paz and other cities demanding the resignation of President Rodrigo Paz, a Trump ally who's aligned himself with Latin America's right-wing leaders. Labor and indigenous groups, other protesters, are calling on Paz's government to roll back austerity measures amid soaring costs of food, fuel, and medicine.
1: We want the government to solve this problem, to fix it once and for all, and to do so wholeheartedly. The babies are starving. We can't afford to buy food. We seniors no longer have the money to buy food, and I have my granddaughters who are orphans. I'm asking for a solution.
0: Earlier this week, Bolivia's Congress approved the possible deployment of armed forces to suppress the mobilizations, a move that would also help President Paz declare a state of emergency in Bolivia. For more, we go to Cochabamba, Bolivia, where we're joined by Catherine Lederberg, director of Andean Information Network. We thank you so much for being with us. Lay out the escalating protests, why people are in the streets demanding President Paz's resignation.
2: Thanks so much for having me. I think that you summed it up nicely when you said it's about people feeding their families. And a political exclusion, a racial exclusion. Remember that Bolivia is a country where for 19 years, indigenous people and social movements enjoyed equal rights and political inclusion. With the election of right-wing government Rodrigo Paz, even though he was elected as a last-ditch alternative by many of the protesting sectors, what we see is a return to the neoliberal policy, to these austerity shock measures, and the removal of fuel subsidies. And it's generated a great deal of poverty, especially for Bolivians, working class, and subsistence farmers.
3: And could, from what I can tell, during the last few weeks, this uprising in Bolivia is perhaps the most important people's uprising in the world right now. Could you talk about how the movement grew so quickly, given the fact that this president's only been in office for 6 months?
2: Yes, of course. You know, social movements in Bolivia have always been very well organized, indigenous communities. We're talking about a country that was colonized, but that colonization was never able to break down those strong social ties, cultural ties, or a union movement that, you know, eventually helped the first indigenous president come to power. It's something that's been brewing for a very long time, but there's a huge, break between what Paz promised and what he's done in practice, which is elect a, you know, select a white upper middle class cabinet with only two women, reject any genuine dialogue, reject interaction with the Bolivian social movements, or even have any empathy for people and what they're going through day to day as they try to feed their families. You know, it's not enough to put on a poncho for your campaign and then forget about your electorate.
3: And what about Paz's claims that former President Evo Morales is behind this uprising or these protests?
2: Well, I think they're infuriating. I think that, you know, Evo Morales has had a long career as a social movement leader and as former president. He definitely opposes the actions of Rodrigo Paz. But the sectors in protest are not directly affiliated with Morales. You have you had a small group of coca growers from Morales's base in La Paz for only 5 days. But it's a convenient one. There's the right-wing political class in Bolivia that's never developed governance strategies that find it convenient to blame Morales. They want to target him. They speak frequently as arrest. And it dovetails nicely with a very close and strong alignment with the Trump administration, because as we know, the U.S. Drug Enforcement Administration and consecutive right-wing U.S. administrations have targeted and scapegoated Morales. This is not about him, and it infuriates protesters further because it's a way to not address meaningful demands.
0: And very quickly, you're in Cochabamba, where Democracy Now! Was. We interviewed at the time President Evo Morales at the People's Climate Summit there. But if you can address the allegations that that the government is making, that this is an attempted coup, and also talk about Paz's alignment with Trump, with Marco Rubio recently saying on social media, let there be no mistake, the U.S. stands squarely in support of Bolivia's legitimate constitutional government. We will not allow criminals and drug traffickers to overthrow democratically elected leaders. The words of Marco Rubio.
2: I think that explosive and that toxic narrative is very helpful to the Paz administration, but it's in lieu of any meaningful attempt for dialogue. I don't think we found any ties. The U.S. has looked for decades of ties to Evo Morales for drug trafficking. Certainly these protesters have no ties to drug trafficking. It's absurd that people would suggest that the drug business in Bolivia or in anywhere in the world has the need to direct any protest. You know, this stigmatization, this focus on Morales is toxic, and it's really aggravating the conflict. I think that the vision on the part of the Paz administration and on the United States and on the far right and the Operation Southern Shield, that very corrosive international alliance through Trump, is that this was going to somehow scare the protesters into retreating. And what it's done, it's infuriating them. You know, this is a group of people that's protesting because they don't have anything to eat tomorrow or the year after that. And people in La Paz are complaining that they don't have anything to eat. And everyone needs to be able to have a sustainable source of life. And that is not being addressed here, as it's not being addressed in so many other places.
3: Well, we have only about a minute left, but I wanted to ask you about the Trump administration and the U.S. interest in Bolivia. What does the U.S. want from Bolivia?
2: Well, the U.S. on very different, you know, many levels was very unhappy with the expulsion of the U.S. ambassador, the expulsion of the DEA in 2008, and the end of all U.S. funding in 2013. And their claim was that Bolivia would become a narco state, that things would fall apart. And what we saw is that actually things in Bolivia got better. It's the threat of a good example. And, you know, it's very clear. And you can, when you speak to U.S. diplomats, they highlight that there's a strong desire for revenge on the part of the DEA, on the part of the Trump administration, which criminalizes protests in the United States and elsewhere. And there's an obsessive focus on punishing the left instead of engaging with them or governing responsibly.
0: We're going to leave it there. We're going to do an interview in Spanish, and you can check it out at democracynow.org. Catherine Lederer, Director of Andean Information Network at Cochabamba, Bolivia. And a very happy birthday to Angie Caron. That does it for our show. I'm headed to Tucson, Arizona today and Saturday to the Loft Cinema. We'll be doing a fundraiser for KXCI in Tucson as the screening of Steal the Story, Please, about Democracy Now! Begins in Tucson, then headed to Phoenix on Saturday night. You can check our website at democracynow.org. On Sunday, I'll be here in New York doing a Q&A after the screening at the IFC of Steal the Story, Please. Next weekend in Tampa and in Miami. And the following weekend, we'll be going through Vermont from Montpelier to Burlington to Brattleboro and beyond, then to Sheffield, England, and to the Belfast Film Festival. 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I'm Amy Goodman with Juan Gonzalez.
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0: Good morning, everyone. Good morning. Can you guys hear me? No. Okay. Well, good morning, everyone listening to us. This is In the Kitchen at Radio Free Brooklyn. I'm Kat. And today we have with us, a really special guest. It's our last guest before the holiday. Can you hear me at all? No. Okay. This always happens, so apologies on that front. Let's see. You hijack out. Now? No. No dice. Now? Now you can hear me. Excellent. Excellent. Excellent. All right. I'll take that. And then let's see about me hearing you.
1: Hear us?
0: Oh, now I can hear you. Yeah, I can hear you guys, but hold on. I want to make sure that the people back home can hear you. Let's try again. Keep talking. Oh, no. Okay. Try again. More words. Oh. Okay. Well.
1: Oh, now we can't.
0: Now you can hear me?
1: No.
0: No. I can hear you, though.
2: And she's gone.
0: Oh, she's gone. Okay. Now. Speak now? Or, no? No? Okay. I can hear you.

0: Yeah.
1: Sweet.
0: Feel free to introduce yourself.
1: My name is Neil Cordova. I'm from Reyes Deli and Grocery. I guess my title there is general manager slash cook slash cashier slash everything. It's my parents' business, so I wear all the hats.
0: Awesome. Yeah. I went in there yesterday during the lunch rush. I can see how you wear that many hats at once.
1: Oh yeah, everyone works there. For my brother, it's my sister, my mom, so we all wear all the hats.
0: I can imagine. Well, thank you for being with us this morning.
1: No, thank you guys for having me.
0: Yeah, when you want to tell us a little bit about, I guess we'll start with the very typical question. And can you give us like the origin story of the deli? I know it's only been around.
1: Yes.
0: Since 2007, but
1: that is correct. The store has been there actually longer than that. I cannot recall, probably since the 90s. It used to belong to another guy who's from our home state too, back in Mexico. And then we came in 07. It was my dad and my uncle who actually originally opened the store. There was used to be waiters in some restaurant in Bensonhurst, Brooklyn, and they decided it'll be worth a try to open up a business, because most of their brothers, they actually have businesses too. They have restaurants too. So, it's since an early age, I grew up around that. So I guess you could say the hospitality industry, working in restaurants, it's part-time during high school, washing dishes. So, yeah. So they gave it a shot back in 07. The first year, actually, the store got on fire. It was a big electric fire that started next door at the laundromat. And the store, we lost actually half of the store. And when that happened, we were like, you know what? Especially my dad and my uncle, they were like, yeah, this is not going to work out. So they were just going to give up and just throw the towel. But luckily, they had good brothers, which helped them with the reconstruction phase. They lent some money, and we've been here ever since.
0: Wow. Yeah. I can't believe a laundromat started a fire that big.
1: Yeah.
2: Yeah. That's crazy.
1: It was pretty big. Yeah, we lost half of the store. It was tragic, but we managed to make it work. So we're still here. We're still standing.
2: Yeah, glad you guys pulled through.
1: Yeah, it was tough. I mean, we were closed about a year. So my dad was jobless. He was just bouncing around from job to job. It was pretty tough. Also, it's 2008, so you got to think about the recession. Now a lot of jobs were, available. So it's just a lot of part-time jobs. And it was tough. But, we're still here.
0: Yeah, we love that.
1: Yeah.
2: Did Ray's always serve food from the very beginning, or like this extensive of a menu, or was that... Can you talk to us about that?
1: All right. Yes. When we came in, actually, the store had a fairly small menu. They only had two kinds of meats and we sell tamales too on the weekends. And when we came in, it was, we kept the, no, I mean, they actually, the owner before that, he left. So we brought on a little menu in there too. We introduced our own tamales, our own tacos, and from there, every year we just kept adding on to the menu and just kept getting bigger and bigger. And we started adding like tortas, quesadillas, huaraches, because like I said, when we came in, it was just only tacos and tamales. So, yeah. But now it's a pretty big menu, which I like it at the same time. I don't, especially during when it gets pretty busy, you get like 100 things in the menu. So it's easier for you to work with a small menu, but it's cool. I don't mind. Yeah.
0: For sure. So something I was curious about is you have a lot of food on your menu that requires kind of extensive preparation. I mean, tamales, obviously.
1: Right.
0: I saw that there was tacos de barbacoa and what else? And al pastor obviously takes a really long time. You have very special, mechanisms to make that happen. And I'm wondering how your managing to make that work in such a small environment?
1: We have a good small kitchen behind the store where we do most of the prep work. But out of the whole things in the menu, I guess the thing that takes the longest is

0: the tamales, which is a 2 to 3 day preparation process, because you know you gotta first do the masa, you know, do the meats, do the hot the sauces and stuff like that. So it's pretty extensive work. And then same thing with the al pastor, it's pretty laborious. I mean the steak too, the carnitas, we all make that in house, so it's a lot of work. So it's just a lot of days of like.
1: Could you go into
0: stuff like that?
1: Yeah, could you go into a little more detail about maybe what that preparation looks like?
0: Well, I mean, most of the stuff we do there is we do it on the same day. I mean, we make the chefs, or I guess the preppers come in. They come in pretty early in the morning. They take care mostly of the basic essentials like the hot sauce, the rice and beans that we use for our burritos, and you know, chop up like old cilantro or the onions that we use during service. And that happens like around 6-7 in the morning, and then usually by lunchtime, that's all done. For example, the steak is done too. The carnitas that we use there, chicken, it's all done by then. And yeah, it's I guess you could say it's the same thing every single day, except on the weekends. And then for the tamales, that's a thing. Like I said, it usually takes 2 to 3 days. And the tamales are only available on the weekends. So we usually do make them during Thursday and Friday, because like I said, it's usually a 2 to 3 day process. So we start on Thursday. Let me just shut this window. Pretty loud.
1: Yeah.
0: It usually starts on Thursday. We work from Thursday to Friday, and on Saturday, Sunday, that's when we sell.
1: Wow.
0: Yeah.
2: So you mentioned the tamales. Kat and I both came during the week, so we weren't able to try them, but we really wanted to. But since it's the holiday season, can you talk to us about your tamales? Have you had increased demand because it's the holidays?
0: Oh, yeah.
2: And just talk to us about them.
0: Yeah, every holiday season, especially around this time of the year, we put up like a sign on Instagram saying that you know, you want to place an order for tamales, you're free to do so. But yeah, every holiday, usually we get tons of orders, especially this whole entire week. We've been flooded with a lot of catering orders for the weekend, and it's a lot of work. But, I mean, it's cool. I like it. I usually get in there. Most of the stuff gets in there because it's like I said, it takes a lot of work, because you got to constantly flip the masa. And, you know, it's when you do that, you actually get a workout. But yeah, Christmas Eve and New Year's Day, that's when we see the most demand of the year when it comes to our tamales. Yeah.
2: Do you know, just like, roundabout number, doesn't have to be exact, like how many that, like for Christmas Eve, for example, do you know how many tamales you're gonna have to make?
0: Well, normally on the weekend, we usually make about 300 tamales, so 150 on Saturday and 150 Sunday. Wow. That's normally the number we work with every year. I mean, every weekend. Now, this upcoming weekend, we're looking at probably 500 to 600.
2: Wow.
0: So it's almost double as that. Yeah, that's quite a lot of tamales. And yeah, it's tamales, a lot of hungry people, but yeah.
1: Oh my God. Well, thank you for being here. I'm sure that you've been working very hard this week.
0: Yeah, it's been a tough week.
1: Yeah. Something I'm curious about too is like, you guys just, I mean, being in there in the lunch rush, there was a huge line like out of the door. I've never seen a deli get that busy, honestly. And how are you able to build your clientele up so much?
0: No, it's actually a great question that we usually every Sunday when we have family dinner, we sort of ask ourselves, like, how do we manage to like pull up such a crowd and clientele over the years? I don't know. I guess you could say it's just good word of mouth. We have never paid for like advertising or on Instagram or Grubhub or whatever, you know, those online services. So it's just all word of mouth, and I feel like we have become like a sort of like an institution. That's what people usually tell us, like, you guys are an institution. I mean, we don't see it. They usually tell us all the time, like, yeah, you guys are great. You guys, I mean, you're known mostly throughout Brooklyn. You know, your name usually, your name being pulled out in Manhattan all the way to the city, which is, I mean, if you think about it, we're a small bodega who just happens to make Mexican food. We're not a restaurant. We're not anything, you know, fancy and stuff. And it's usually it amazes us. I don't know. It's a good feeling that we get from you know, means that all the hard work we put in, it pays off. So, and it's pretty hard to actually manage work around the lunch busy hour, but we have developed such a system that it's pretty, you know, easy. Everyone knows each other. Usually most of the cooks we have been working with the past 4 years, so we know how they work, and we know how to keep sort of like a very easy operation during, you know, lunch hour and dinner service.
2: Yeah, I think that really just speaks to the quality of your food, that you've become an institution without any like formal promotion or marketing.
0: Oh yeah, yeah. Which
2: I know that you have a pretty great website, and you also have a sizable Instagram following. Who is in charge of maintaining that, and what goes into that?
0: Well, the website actually was made by a friend of ours during the pandemic. She came up to us and was like, I'm a web designer. I was thinking maybe I could do a website for you guys. And we were like, yeah, sure, why not? So she took on the responsibility on building up the website. I mean, if you go on the website now, it's she moved out, unfortunately. She moved out, I think, somewhere upstate. So I kind of lost contact with her, and most of the stuff in there kind of like outdated from like 2020. But yeah, I mean, I usually take care of the Instagram page, Facebook, social media, most of that stuff. But the website, yeah, was built by her. She's a great web designer. I really love the whole, you know, the way she made the whole website look. But yeah, it's mostly just me and my sister who mostly run the social media page.
1: Yeah, the classic cool. Family running the kids running the social media page of the right. Family
0: yeah.
1: business.
0: Yeah.
1: What has it been like working with your family on this?
0: I guess it's like any other business. We have our ups and downs. There's weeks and days that, you know, it gets tough, especially there's days when I try to bring a new idea to the table with my parents, but they're sort of stuck to like the system that works. I'm getting wrong. The system works, whatever have been planted now, but I feel like we could do more stuff that we could make it better and we could, you know, grow bigger. But, I mean, at the end of the day, it's my parents' business, and they run it how they like. So, I mean, yeah, usually they do listen to us sometimes when we bring in new ideas to the table. But most of the time that doesn't happen. So that gets kind of frustrating trying to get through them. Other than that, it's great because, you know, you're working for your parents, you're working for your family. It's not like you're working for someone else. You know that all that staying in the family. So, yeah, I guess that's a plus and a benefit.
1: Yeah, you're getting.
0: And also, on top of that, you're learning, like, you know, I guess you could say how to manage a business, which down the line, it's something that I want to do. I mean, not now, because I'm actually going in school for something else, and I'd like to pursue that for the next few years. But, I mean, yeah, I definitely see myself, opening like a small, taqueria or bodega / taqueria in the future.
1: Awesome.
0: Yeah.
2: Yeah. Do you, because Ray's is like a bodega corner store and also, like partially restaurant, do you ever feel like you're running two businesses at once? And how do you sort of, if you do, then how do you sort of balance that?
0: That's a great question. We have developed like this sort of hybrid bodega type of thing, I guess you could call it, because normally over the years I've become like more in charge of the kitchen, and my dad takes care of the grocery / bodega, you know, section. So he's the one who's in charge of like ordering your essentials from like groceries to dry chiles and all that stuff, and actually the one who gets in charge of like ordering the fresh produce for the the use and for the our tacos, and I guess you could say the restaurant section of our bodega. So anything from like meats to poultry to vegetables, like onions to tomatoes, I actually don't want to take care of that, and handles that part of the business.
1: Yeah. What is it like working like with importers for you? I know we had a lot of guests on the show that have had, you know, mixed reviews and just saw that as a initial hurdle that they had to overcome.
0: Right. No. Well, luckily we have been working with the same importers for the past, I guess you could say 10 plus years. We have developed like some sort of like very close relationship with them, you know, and I guess you could say the benefit of this, most of them, they, going back to the whole thing, they come from our same state of Puebla. So we know, you know, it's a very tight knit community, especially in New York City, mostly a lot of like the Mexican communities from Puebla, which I found that kind of cool. I mean, odd and cool. You know, it's usually kind of hard to find that another Mexican from another state.
1: Yeah.
0: Like in the case of LA. And I feel like that's why I'm going to another topic, but
1: no, keep
0: just
1: going.
0: Staying to the question. Yeah. It's a great relationship. It's people we've been working for, you know, like I said, the past 10 years. So we have this very close relationship and, you know, it's never been hard to actually, you know, work with them. They are always super nice. And on top of that, they delivered to my uncles, which my parents, brothers. Because you got Sue Brothers, which both of them own restaurants, Sue Mexican restaurants in Sunset Park. And so, yeah, it's, I guess you could say it's like friends and family. And, you know, we all know each other. So luckily, it's been a good, healthy relationship. It's never been, you know, nothing crazy where we get into fights over products and stuff, yeah. Produce and stuff like that. But yeah.
1: Absolutely.
2: Yeah, that's great that you have that community there.
0: Yeah,
1: I didn't know that about most people from Mexico being from Puebla in New York City.
0: Yeah, that's it. That's quite interesting. I mean, I don't know why. How that happened? And I feel like that's where I guess you could say people say it's like LA has great food. I get it because LA has a very diverse Mexican cuisine because. We've been there twice as family vacation for the past 5 years. And, I mean, yeah, they do have great food. And I feel like it has to do with the diversity when it comes to like, people from like Mexico. So you have, you know, you got people from Guadalajara, which is by the Pacific coast. You have people from, Monterrey, Sonora, which is by the northern parts of Mexico. And then you have people from, Yucatan. Chiapas, which is the southern portion. And every region in Mexico has their own cuisine. And that'll sort of, you know, when you have put them all together in a place like LA, you get great food.
1: Yeah.
0: So, I mean, I'm not saying that our state doesn't have great food, but I feel like we definitely use, you know, for example, like Baja California tacos in New York City or Sinaloa style, marisco food, which is like seafood food, so in New York City. But you know, it's something we're still working. I'm not saying that this great restaurants in the city that are popping up, and it's like, for example, the whole birria movement that sort of took off in the past 2 years. It's interesting because, you know, this is something it's just normal in LA. You saw that, you know, you saw this in every place. But it's so new in New York City, which leads me to believe I feel like there's actually some room for people from LA or from Mexico to come here and, you know, open up their own sort of like, you know, businesses from their regional cuisine.
2: Totally.
1: Yeah, that makes a lot of sense. I've never.
0: Yeah.
1: Yeah. Could you elaborate a little bit more on what the different cuisines are like?
0: Well, in the case of birria, that's something that you find in mostly, I guess you could say, in the northern or western parts of Mexico. It's usually made out of, I think, goat, if I'm mistaken. Mm-hmm. And then you have something called Sinaloa-style mariscos, which is Mexican food. I guess you could say it's like very seafood-based. So you got a lot of like seafood tacos. You have a lot of seafood tostadas. And... yeah, I mean, and then also you got the region, southern part of Mexico, which is Yucatan, Chiapas, Oaxaca, and you have a lot of very, you know, cuisine that is, it's very diverse because of the fact that most of these regions, they have their own little, I guess you could say, sort of indigenous populations, And each group has their own language and cuisine, and that sort of blends in into like this great, amazing, food culture. But yeah.
1: Yeah. Thank you. That's so
2: very cool.
0: Yeah.
1: Yeah. No, and I guess I have noticed that like a lot of the Mexican food, especially like Bushwick, you go into Queens, like it is very similar, but I didn't
0: know. It's very similar, right?
1: The burrito being from a different region.
0: It is from the region. For example, from our state, we don't usually do that. We're kind of known for our mole poblano. I don't know if you've heard of that. Yeah. It's like this chocolate infused sauce.
1: Amazing.
0: Yeah, it's delicious. it's something that it's always made, especially on special occasions, from graduations to birthdays, Christmas Day, New Year's Eve. That's what we're known for. Aside from that, that's about it. But like I said, going back to the whole thing, each state or each region has their own sort of cuisine. In the case of birria, in the case of, seafood tacos and stuff like that, stuff you normally see by the coast, like Jalisco, Guadalajara, up north by Sonora, Sinaloa. So, yeah.
1: Yeah, that's amazing.
2: Cool. Speaking about the food that you specifically serve at Ray's, I feel like we might know the answer to this, but what's your best seller?
0: It used to be tacos, but lately, over the past, I guess you could say 3-4 years, burritos have taken off. Wow. And I think it has to do with people usually have they do their own personal best burrito list in the city. Mm-hmm. So they go around the city trying different burritos. And I met probably 4 to 5 people with a great following on social media. Well, they do these little trips around the city trying out different burritos, and I guess you could all 5 of them, we sort of landed on the top. And I guess that sort of ever okay. since that, we have taken off, and we sell a lot of those now. So it has become like a bestseller for burritos.
1: Which one of the burritos is it?
2: Which meat sell the most?
0: I think it's between carnitas and steak, followed by pastor. But it's just, we have 3 options. Burritos are pretty similar. It's just rice and beans. One option has pico de gallo and avocado. It has cheese and avocado. Pretty simple, but it's delicious. During lunch service, we usually go through 40 to 50 burritos within 2 hours, which is, wow. It's for us, it's a big number.
1: That's a huge number.
2: No, that is a big number.
0: 56 burritos in 2 hours, it's quite a lot. A lot of rice, a lot of beans. Because I usually speak to my uncle, who has, a Mexican restaurant. He goes usually through about 40 burritos in a day, and we do 50 in 2 hours. So that tells you.
2: That's really impressive.
0: The number of burritos that we sell.
1: And they're huge, too. I saw them going
0: they're pretty
1: over.
0: Huge.
1: I saw them going over the thing. I was like, oh, my God, I wish I ordered that.
0: No, there's actually people who, they finish the whole thing. Me, myself, I cannot do the whole thing. I usually split it with me or one of my coworkers. But,
1: lunch and dinner right there.
0: Lunch and dinner, yeah. That's true.
1: Is there
2: now I got to come back and try the burritos.
1: Yeah,
0: sure.
1: Definitely. Is there I don't know, in your opinion, as somebody running the kitchen at this point, is there an underdog menu item that you wish people would order more of?
0: Yes, that's love that question. I say the breakfast tacos.
1: Really?
0: They're people sleep on them. We normally get that a lot in the weekend, which makes sense, but I would love for people to try them out during the week. I feel like that's something that you skip over. They usually come in and order their bacon, egg, and cheese, which is nothing wrong with that. But, we definitely make banging chorizo and egg tacos, huevos la mexicana tacos and stuff like that. Even bacon, egg, and cheese tacos, if you're down for that too, which they're amazing.
1: Yeah, that sounds good.
2: That sounds really good. I'm so hungry right now, and I would eat a million of those.
1: I think I might.
2: Oh,
1: cut.
2: I.
1: Oh, sorry, Chelsea.
2: Oh, no. If you want to take a little break, we can.
1: I think we're going to do some ad reads and then play a little music, and then we'll be right back. You've been listening to In the Kitchen on Radio Free Brooklyn. We'll be right back with you.

0: 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And we're back with In the Kitchen. We've been chatting all morning with Ray's Deli. Here we are. Yeah. You guys can hear me still?
1: Yes.
2: Yes. All good.
0: Amazing. Okay. Awesome. I cut you off before, Chelsea. What were you about to ask, Neil?
2: So when I was there the other day, I noticed you had a special posted up by the register. Do you have specials every day? And if you do, how do you decide what the specials are going to be each day?
1: We have specials every day. That's just Monday through Friday. Well, normally the person who decides on the specials, it's normally either my mom or my dad. And they're made every day. They usually range between, chicken stew or beef stew and oven-baked chicken. And then on really special occasions, we usually make chile rellenos. It's like this poblano chili stuff with we do with tuna or either cheese. They're really great. They do sell a lot. The whole thing behind that, it started because normally during lunch hour, we have a lot of like construction workers who come in, and most of them, they look for, I'm not saying that tacos or burritos are very hearty meal, but they look for more like a stew base, plates. So that was one of the reasons why we sort of started these little specials. And most of them, they have very limited time for lunch. So, those are usually ready by the time they come in. So they come in and like, oh, what do you have for special? We have this. It's done. And, we just, like, it's still in the pot. It's still hot. So we just take it back. Plate it and bag it up and just sell it. Cause like I said, most of them, they usually have very limited lunch time. And then instead of like losing them to another, location, we sort of make these, ready to go lunch plates or lunch specials. And they still are great. They're delicious.
2: That's interesting that you did it to sort of meet that demand that was there for
1: For sure. Because most of our
2: heartier,
1: right? Exactly. Because most of our menu items, it's done from scratch, and usually it ranges between 10 and 15 minutes. Which I guess you could say it's like half their lunchtime. And we do get a big construction crowd, and they're good, hardworking people, and we want to feed them good food, so. That's how this whole special came about. Something quick, come in, order it, and then out the door in 2-3 minutes.
0: Yeah,
2: definitely. Wow.
1: Yeah.
0: Have you been, I know, I saw the construction workers yesterday, actually. but how have you been able to build, like, a group of regulars over time?
1: Oh, yeah. Absolutely. Most of the projects that are going on, most of the construction projects around the neighborhood that are going on 2 years. And most of those, guys, they've been coming those 2 years constantly every time they get a chance to come in for lunch, they do come in. And, it's a good crowd that of people that we get in every day, Monday through Friday. So, it gets pretty busy. I'm pretty sure you notice how packed it gets in there.
0: Yeah, it was kind of awesome.
1: A lot of construction workers, yeah.
0: Yeah, and there was like kids and parents.
1: Kids and parents. Yeah, we have the school literally next door.
0: Oh.
1: So, yeah. And most of the teachers, from the school next door, they also, it's teachers that have been coming in here for the past, I guess, 10 years. So it's really cool. It's nice when you sit back and you think about it. It's like, yeah, this is, it's a great feeling. Cause you know, you sort of like, these are people that you see on an everyday basis. And I guess you could say it's like, they have become like more than just, a customer, I guess a friend at that point. Yeah. They come in, they tell you what's going on. They've been not feeling great. They'd be like, I'm having a pretty bad day. And, you know, you talk to them and, you know, and you just like give them booze. It's like, yeah, everything's being right. But yeah.
0: Yeah. Food fixes all.
1: Oh yeah. For sure.
2: Yeah. And that you guys are definitely an integral part of the community in that way.
1: Yeah.
2: And funny you brought up like the school and teachers. My mom is a teacher in Brooklyn in, Bergen Beach, and she, like, the deli that's near the school, like, all the teachers have been going there for years. Like, she's been going there for decades, ordering the same thing for decades.
1: No, and it's crazy, too. I mean, we have kids who, after school, they come in for tacos, and then it's crazy to think about. I mean, because it's elementary school, so, you know, they were like 10, 12 used to come in. Now, I mean, they're still coming back. They're, literally reaching, going. I mean, there's this kid who's been coming here for, I guess you could say, 8 years now. He's in the second year of college. And it's crazy because you literally saw this kid grow up from a early age to, now being a full-grown, you know, college man. But it's a good feeling that you know that he's still there. He still, likes your food and he still comes in.
2: Yeah, that's really sweet.
1: Yeah. It's crazy how time flies. I mean, I've been there quite a while now, so I've seen I met a lot of kids that are, you know, since a very early age, now they're full grown adults.
2: Kat, you go.
0: How has the community changed over the years for you? As somebody that's been there watching it.
1: Yeah, quite a lot, actually. When we first came in, that part of Gowanus was still very, very undeveloped. There was a lot of, especially the big condominium in front of us, that used to be, I remember, in Nato Zone. Mm-hmm. And, I mean, more on 16th Street and 4th Avenue used to be like abandoned houses and stuff like that. So yeah, it has changed a lot. Also that changed sort of like in a way it's good. Because it brings new clientele, and but at the same time, has led to our lease, our rent, it's just gone up very high to the point that we're thinking of like probably either finding a new location in the next year and a half, 2 years.
0: Oh wow!
1: Maybe I don't know. It just maybe my dad is just taking a 2-3-4 year break from the business because. It has gotten to the point where it's getting pretty costly to to maintain and keep. I'm not saying we're doing great, but I feel like just the amount of rent that we pay for the location is pretty high. So yeah.
0: Yeah, I'm sorry to hear that. You're not alone, I'm sure, in that
1: sentence. Yeah, for sure. So yeah, I mean, we're still looking. We're definitely not staying another 5 years because, you know, we're willing to lease every 5 years. After these lease ends, I think that's either we find a new location or just take a break from it.
2: Wow.
1: Yeah. Hopefully we do find a new location because, you know, it's, we would love to actually stay within the neighborhood and keep, serving the community. But,
2: yeah,
1: that is the goal. I mean, we still have 2 more years, so we have plenty of time to keep looking around the neighborhood. So
0: and you never know what could happen. I mean,
1: yeah, true,
0: we didn't know 2 years ago what was gonna happen, and
1: 100%
0: go ahead, Chelsea.
2: I was gonna ask a similar question about just like how it's changed over the years, but aside from the neighborhood itself, how has the business changed? How has your clientele changed?
1: I mean, I guess you could say that, back in the day, before when we opened, it would just be a very small clientele. But I guess the thing, if I could go back in time and see, I think the thing that sort of like changed the most, I mean, changed for us, where we sort of dramatic change was when we got written up by the New York Times. That was back in 2015. That's, I think 15 or 17, don't quote me on that, but that sort of like put us on the map where we started seeing, more people coming in from different parts of Brooklyn, you know, actually taking time out of their day and making a trip to go on this, to come eat our food. And then from there, it just took off. We were written up in, I think, The Voice, New York, The Daily News, New Yorker Magazine, also, Grub Street, I think it's the part mm-hmm. of New Yorker Magazine. They did a little review on us. And recently, about two months ago, I did an interview for Eater Magazine. So they're releasing this book, I think next year, and they're featuring a lot of like restaurants and bodegas, and they came in to interview us. So that's pretty great. We have done a couple of commercials too for, we did a commercial for New York Lotto, where they came in and they used our store as prop. So,
2: That's fun.
1: Yeah, that's pretty fun. What else? It's, I guess, yeah, you could say like 2015, 17, when we got written up by the New York Times, that's sort of when we got put on the map and things sort of changed. That's when we started adding more stuff to the menu to like give people more, options aside from tacos. So that's when we had the burritos, the tortas and stuff.
2: Cool.
1: Yeah.
0: Yeah, my next question was going to be what your relationship to press is like, but that's really, that's so exciting. See a lot of neighborhood grocery stores like
1: blowing up. No, that's so true. Yeah. Yeah. No, it's press sort of took us, like I said, after that New York Times article that sort of put us on the map. And ever since, it's just been getting reviewed by, magazines and also Shopify they released a new, I put it on my Instagram, they did a, their first magazine release, the first issue, and we were featured in there. So yeah.
2: Oh, that's cool.
1: Yeah.
2: Yeah. I was trying to read that New York Times article about you, but I tried on like my laptop, my work laptop, my phone. I was hitting the paywall every time.
1: Yeah. No, that's,
2: but
1: yeah, that's the
2: annoying. I really want to read that piece.
1: I'll send it to you. Yeah.
2: Yeah.
0: I'll print it out, Chelsea.
2: Thank you.
0: Yeah, definitely. Do you guys have any upcoming like events? Is an event sort of thing something you do at where you work or?
1: No, but that's actually that's one thing that I've been having on the back of my head for quite a while. And that's a thing that I actually bring up to my dad every now and then. But I don't know. He's not into that. I'm like, yeah, it's great. I feel like it's great to, a great way to put yourself out there and, have more people notice you. But for the meantime, that's something that he's not interested in. Like, as he's at the end of the day, he's the one he and my mom are the ones who call the shots. So, but that's something definitely I would love to actually do in the near future. Maybe after like we get a new place, he sort of like, yeah, you know what? Let's try out something new and sort of like, go on from there. But yeah, it's something I definitely want to do in the future. Just do a lot of events, do a lot of collabs with breweries and stuff like that. Because in the past,
2: so cool.
1: Yeah, in the past, I guess you could say pre-COVID, we were getting a lot of breweries come in, especially like Other Half, Six Point.
0: Yeah, that's a big area for breweries too.
1: Oh yeah, it is. And actually, the founder of Six Point, he came in one time and he was like, we're thinking like doing a collab with Reyes, where you come in and do a little pop up in our brewery. I thought it was a great idea. I brought it up to my dad. He was like, "Yeah, it's a lot of work. So we need to get a grill. We need to get hire staff to go in there and cook food." And I get it because it's a lot of logistical work. It's not like just going in there and just popping up with food in your hand. It's I feel like in order for us to do that, we need to like invest some money on buying that equipment for that, and then find a space where we can store that equipment.
2: Right.
1: Yeah. So it's like I said, if you do get a new place, we're definitely, you know, make sure we have a little room where we keep most of that equipment, because, you know, you do need a lot of, at least two grills, medium sized grills. You need chairs or, you know, utensils and cookingware and stuff like that, pots, pans, and stuff.
2: Yeah. What other ideas do you have for Rays?
1: The collabs, pop-ups around the city, collabs with breweries, and at the moment, that's all I got for now. I mean,
2: that's great.
1: Not a lot. Yeah, I mean, not a lot, because, like I said, most of the ideas that I bring to my dad, he's like, now we're good. So, I sort of like giving up on that. Bringing up new ideas to the table for the meantime. But I'm pretty sure hopefully in the next few years, he's open to that. Definitely bring up more ideas. But at the moment, I would love to do pop-ups around the city. From breweries
2: You guys would absolutely make a killing with pop-ups.
1: Restaurants, especially like something like, I don't know if you guys have Taqueria Ramirez.
2: I haven't been there, but that's been on my list for a while. Yeah,
1: it's crazy how you, I mean, also going back to the whole thing that I said, how something that it's so common in Mexico, and I guess so common in LA. I don't see LA, but because these are Mexican style tacos, Mexican street style tacos, it's something so common that you see in Mexico. It shocks me that it's they come in, and they got great food, great tacos, by the way. But the way they were actually, it's like build like a following very quickly. It tells you how I guess you could say New York City sort of lacks more good food. I get more Mexican food, I guess you could say. So and they do, aside from that, they do a lot of pop-ups in restaurants. And that's something that I actually want to do too. Do a lot of pop-ups, restaurants or whatever.
2: Yeah. I used to live in DC for school, and there was this taqueria that was just a pop-up. Like on the weekends, they would have a little pop-up shop on this one street, and then it was so popular that they actually recently just got a storefront, and they have an actual restaurant there, which is really cool. It's kind of almost like the reverse of what you're talking about.
1: Yeah. No, I mean, pop-ups are great. It's like I said, it's a great way to put your name out there. It's a great way to meet new people, and it's a great way to build relationships with other like-minded people. So, yeah.
0: I guess my last question, since we're running low on time, what do you see the future for you in the deli being?
1: At the moment, I'm actually I'm in school for film.
2: Cool.
0: Amazing.
1: Yeah. So, I'd like to actually pursue that career for the next, 10 plus years or whatever destiny decides. But, that's something I've been having on the, I guess you can say, my bucket list. I definitely want to own a small business like the one we have now. And, I don't know when, but, it's something I definitely want to do, especially like a taqueria sort of thing.
2: Mm-hmm.
1: And, just do that. And, I guess bring very similar flavors to the table, from what we have in Reyes. So, that's all I got to say for now. But for the future, I would like to just do my work in film, and maybe in the next 10 or plus years, get a business going.
0: I'm so excited about the film aspect.
2: Awesome. Yeah, so am I. Very cool.
0: Are you a writer director?
1: Yeah, I wrote my first script last semester, and this semester I got the chance to shoot it and direct it and
2: edit it and everything.
1: Oh, thank you.
0: Awesome.
1: Yeah.
0: Oh my God. Well, I'm excited to to your first feature.
2: Yes.
0: That'll be awesome. Well,
1: yeah, I might probably do a little screening party at Ray's. I'm thinking about it.
0: Hell yeah.
2: That'll be so sweet. Yeah.
0: That's the best first event, I think.
2: Yes. 100%. So where can people find Ray's, both in real life and online?
1: Well, in real life, you can find us at 532 Fourth Avenue. It's between 14th and 15th Street in Brooklyn, New York. And online, you can find us as either Ray's Deli BK, which is Ray's Deli and Grocery, Brooklyn. Because it's weird because over the past, I guess you could say month now, we have been getting a lot of calls from Staten Island. And I just really found out there's another Ray's Deli in Staten Island.
0: Oh, no.
2: That's funny.
1: It's annoying, too, because people call in thinking they're ordering from Ray's Deli Staten Island, which, I mean, we're in no way related to them.
0: Right.
1: They order food, I mean, big orders, too, and then they call back 30, 40 minutes later saying, it's like, where's my food or where, and I order food. What do you mean? He's like, yeah, is this Ray's Deli Staten Island? I was like, no, it's Ray's Deli Brooklyn. So, yeah, there's been a couple of occasions where we are left with a lot of food in there, and most of it has either been thrown out and stuff like that. But yeah, just make sure it's Ray's Deli Brooklyn, and you can find us there. Yeah.
0: Yeah, Ray's Deli Brooklyn.
1: Ray's Deli. Yeah.
0: That. Great. Well, thank you so much for coming on with us this morning. It's been an absolute pleasure to chat with you. And everyone listening at home, you're listening to In the Kitchen. We've been with Ray's Deli in Brooklyn. have an amazing Thursday.
1: Thank you, guys.
2: Thank you so much.
1: Thank you for having me. Appreciate it. Yeah. And happy holidays.
0: And happy
2: holidays.
1: And I'd love to see you around the store if you come and try the tamales. If you can, come in this weekend because we're closed this Sunday.
0: Yeah, Christmas Day. I will be there.
1: But,
2: I will definitely be back.
1: For sure.
2: 100%.
0: All right.
2: Thank you so much.
1: Thank you, guys. Appreciate it. Bye.

0: Is there a doctor in the house?
1: Hey, it's Dr. Lisa of Dr. Lisa Gives a Shit. I'm a self-proclaimed psychotherapist doing psychotherapy without a license since 2001. I get my guests to talk about emotional issues they might not have wanted to discuss, but we all get our shit together, I'll tell ya. So listen in every Thursday, 2 to 3 p.m. That's live on Radio Free Brooklyn.
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0: Why is there a mask on though?
1: No, don't be knocking on the glass. It's a disrespect to you.
2: Not the window,
1: what
2: bro.
1: Are you dealing with?
2: Really
1: yo, come in the whip, yo.
2: Huh?
0: Come in the whip. Bro, just
1: right yo, yo, yo, hotting up the thing. Come in the whip, bro.
2: Nah, yo, just right here, quick.
1: Fam, you know I don't come in these ends. Come in the whip, bro. You think I want a man to come eat my food?

What is up and welcome back to Coldest Cuts. My name is DJ RB. I have the beats for you today, and you are listening to Radio Free Brooklyn. That is what Brooklyn sounds like. It is another gray Monday. Looks like rain is on the horizon, but I'm not too mad. I'm not too mad at all. In the background right now, we've got Bomb Des Garçons. New music from West Side Gunn. I'll be talking about this a little bit later. We also heard Akai Solo and Best Friend with Aya God. Not gonna lie, y'all, today is where we will be hearing Arm & Hammer and Billy Woods today. It is a fact. I am stoked on some of the new releases that have made their way to my ears this week, and really excited to share some of that with y'all. Talking about some new Mavi. We're gonna be listening to some Gunna today also. Keep you guessing, I guess. I have stuff to say later, but we're gonna get back into it. No one's surprised at who this is going to be next, but this is a song I feel like I discovered relatively recently. It is off of one of, I think this is Wiki's debut album, I want to say. Maybe not. Definitely not. Anyway, October of 2021 is when this track is from. This is called Promised. This is Wiki and Mike. Once again, you're listening to Coldest Cuts here on Radio Free Brooklyn. My name is DJ RBI. I have the beats for you today, and I am heating up finally. So I'm going to keep doing that. Without further ado, here's Promise, Wiki and Mike. Keep it locked.

0: Bell got a stealth bomber. 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
2: 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I think my Bluetooth headphones are fucking around with this. 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

0: different whole space. 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

0: All right, that was Sideshow and 12K Gotti with Brotherly Hoods. We heard Not Much. That was Hit-Boy, The Alchemist, and Boldy James, some new music. We heard more Boldy James before that, and Nicholas Craven. That was No Blemishes. I'm kind of on a run here. We're word hooking it, artist hooking it as we go throughout the set today. Just a little. But it seems as though 12K Gotti has joined the 10K label, and maybe I'm so late to this. Maybe it's old news, but yeah, I believe they just co-signed him. He has been dropping features with, I think, three or four now members of the 10K label, Mike, Niante, Sideshow. I think it's exciting. I think he's a great artist. I haven't heard a lot of him, but I'm excited to see what more he does on 10K. There's a huge amount of power behind that label in terms of alt rap. So I think we're going to be seeing a lot in this Q4 area for 10K. They've been posting more. And also, Band of the Century announced 3 nights at the Cherry Hill Theater in New York City. And by Band of the Century, I mean Mike and guests, question mark? Honestly, it's kind of unclear to me, but I think it might be the group of people who was on Tiny Desk with him. So we'll see. We'll see. More on this later. This is a song that I feel like has not made, and maybe this is, again, my mistake, but this song has gone overlooked in my library for a really long time, and it's been stuck in my head this entire past week. This is Speedballin' by Outkast.
1: Hey, yo.

that was a fucked combo. I'm so sorry. We just heard Not Your Flow. That was a Lack Bill. Honestly, it sounds identical to old TK to me. So that's what caught my ear. We heard Valley, MBW, and Niante. That was Yeah, I Do. And we heard Speedballin' by Outkast. Now something that is a long overdue video. I'm so excited to be able to share this in audio format. But Mavi got his own episode of A Color Show. This is Silent Film.

0: 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I spin metal, goth, shoegaze, drum and bass, noise, neofolk, and anything else that catches my fancy. 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
5: Now, as a late night host, people often say to me, come on, he gives you so much material to work with. 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

0: From Pacifica Radio in Los Angeles, this is The Bradcast, as heard on KPFK 90.7 FM in LA and on dozens of other fine affiliate stations on both the public airwaves and the internets around the country and the world, blanketing planet Earth. I'm Brad Friedman, your friendly investigative blogger, journalist, troublemaker, muckraker, an all-around swell fellow, says me from bradblog.com. Thank you very much for joining us for another thrilling episode of the Bradcast. Two of our OG blogger pals who have been right about damn near everything for the past more than 20 years, Digby and Driftglass, are standing by to join us for our monthly-ish roundtable discussion before we, and apparently Republicans in Congress, scram for the Memorial Day holiday, though those Republicans may have beat us to the punch. They, Digby and Driftglass, not the Republicans in Congress, will be joining us momentarily. Joining us already, as you heard her giggle, is Desi Doyen. Hello, Desiree.
1: Hey.
0: We will also have, she will have our latest Green News report before all is said and done today as the wildfire season explodes out here in the West, as oil industry experts are increasingly panicked about Trump's short little now nearly 3 month old excursion into Iran, as average gas prices in the U.S. could reach $6 or even $7 in the coming weeks. And as EV sales skyrocket around the globe, just after Detroit was dumb enough to listen to Donald Trump and back off of their plans to move headlong into EV production. But first, to help set the table for our conversation with Digby and Driftglass, under which, as always, they may feel free to pull out the tablecloth completely, as we enter into the thick of primary season in advance of this year's critical midterm elections, the first several weeks of primaries has resulted week after week, as I've been sort of curiously noticing in reports from the corporate media about how strong Donald Trump still is, at least within his own party. He isn't weakened at all. He's still in full control of Republicans now more than ever. The Iran war, the Epstein files, the ballroom, none of that has hurt this great leader that, as GOP primary voters, have helped Trump to oust his Republican enemies from office, like five of the seven Republican state lawmakers in Indiana who blocked his demand to rewrite the state's U.S. House map to erase the Hoosier state's last remaining blue district from the map. Like Louisiana's Republican U.S. Senator Bill Cassidy, who had the temerity to vote to convict Trump after his Senate impeachment trial for attempting to overthrow the U.S. government to steal the 2020 election 5 years ago. Cassidy is now voted out in the recent primary. And of course, like Kentucky congressman and one of the few remaining actual conservatives in Congress, Congressman Thomas Massey of Kentucky, who helped lead the fight to release the Epstein files, which in those documents, Trump is said to have been accused of sexually assaulting at least one 13-year-old girl. Somehow, however, he says that completely vindicated him. So you would think that he would be thanking Thomas Massey instead of running him out of the House. But as Trump has been successful in doing that, and the media have been reporting on these accomplishments as somehow victories for Donald Trump, it sure does seem to me like he is doing himself in with these moves, as Cassidy has since become the deciding vote in the U.S. Senate to adopt a war powers resolution against Trump's war in Iran, and as Massey has vowed to get more done over the next 7 months before he leaves office than he has in the six past months since he has helped engineer the release of the Epstein files. Legendary GOP operative Karl Rove made a bit of news today in the Wall Street Journal on at least 2 points. One, who knew that legendary GOP operative Karl Rove was still alive? And two, Karl Rove warned that Donald Trump may tank Republicans' chances in November's elections in what media describes as a scathing new column. He argues that Trump is, quote, mucking up his domestic messaging with things like his billion-dollar ballroom and the $1.8 billion slush fund for January 6 felons. He is, quote, making things worse, Rove writes, with his late-night missives, coming across more as a heckler at a UFC match than as a reassuring wartime commander-in-chief. Under the headline, gerrymandering isn't enough for the GOP, Rove warns that redistricting efforts do not put the GOP majority in safe territory. As, quote, Democrats lead on the generic congressional ballot by 6.5 points in Nate Silver's average of recent polls and by 11 points in the latest New York Times survey. The GOP's chances will get worse if President Trump

George W. Bush territory. In May of 2018, the last time that Trump was in office during a midterm cycle, 37% approved of the way he was handling his job as president in the very same poll. The Republican Party would go on to lose 40 seats in the U.S. House that November, though, to be fair, they've done a lot of gerrymandering in red states since then. When it comes to Trump's handling of the economy, just 29% of Americans approve in the ARG poll, that down 2 points from just last month. But in May of 2018, 38% approved of the way that Trump was handling the economy, compared now to just 29% in the same poll this year. And as we go to air this afternoon, AP reports that Senate Republicans appeared increasingly unlikely to meet their self-imposed deadline for passing a roughly $70 billion immigration enforcement bill this week under reconciliation rules that allow bills like that to pass with just a simple majority in the Republican-controlled Senate rather than needing to overcome a filibuster with 60 votes. The apparent failure to pass the bill that they had hoped to pass before leaving for a week-long holiday comes as disputes over the $1 billion in supposed security funding for Trump's planned White House ballroom and his administration's $1.8 billion supposed settlement fund, which is not a settlement at all. It's just a scam created by Donald Trump to pay off his supporters with a slush fund. Both of those have effectively derailed progress, according to AP and several other outlets today. Republicans were already expected to abandon that $1 billion in security money for the White House ballroom amid backlash from members of their own party, but then questions about the settlement fund added to some of the GOP senators' concerns. They are questioning who would get that money. Republican senators met with Trump defense attorney turned acting attorney general Todd Blanche on Thursday as he tried to rally GOP senators in favor of the scam, but they did not seem to be biting. Senators emerged from the meeting with Blanche, reportedly tight-lipped at first, but indicated that lawmakers would not hold a vote on the package before leaving Washington for a Memorial Day break, risking failure to meet Trump's June 1 deadline. Asked about a vote this week, Senator Susan Collins of Maine, Republican, responded, quote, "I don't even know." Senator John Kennedy, Republican of Louisiana, was more blunt. He said, "We're going home." CNN reports late today, in fact, that Republicans are going home. Quote, "Republicans revolt over Trump's $1.8 billion anti-weaponization fund." And yes, while I'm not in D.C. today myself, I agree. Republicans are revolting. Senators left Washington for their Memorial Day recess, CNN reported within the past hour, with Republicans saying they were blindsided by the DOJ's announcement of that $1.8 billion fund and at odds over how to rein it in. The issue of the fund became so toxic for the Senate GOP that there were doubts that they could muster even the 50 votes needed to pass the broader bill that would provide tens of billions of dollars to U.S. Immigration and Customs Enforcement and Border Patrol in an attempt to work around Democrats' blocking of funding for ICE and CBP until guardrails were put in place to stop their terrorizing of the American people. Republican Senate Majority Leader John Thune said of that $1.8 billion fund ahead of the meeting with Blanche, according to Politico earlier today, quote, "Our members have very legitimate questions about it. And we've had some conversations about if it's going to be a feature going forward." None of this is helped, of course, by the fact that Trump likely lost another vote in the Senate from Louisiana's Senator Bill Cassidy, who Trump just primaried out of a job in last week's primaries in the state. North Carolina Senator Tom Tillis, who is retiring rather than face a Trump-backed primary challenger, also threatened to vote against the party's reconciliation bill if it included that fund. Quote,
Under what circumstances would it ever make sense to provide restitution?

0: solution for people who either pled guilty or were found guilty in a court of law, said the outgoing senator. You want to talk about maybe providing restitution for people who weren't found guilty? Fine. But if you do this, why not for the poor, mostly peaceful protesters in Kenosha, Wisconsin, in Portland? I mean, my God, do you see where this would head? He said, these people don't deserve restitution. Many of them deserve to be in prison. He added, quote, I mean, this is just stupid on stilts. House Speaker Mike Johnson was expected to travel to the White House to meet with the president, a source familiar with the matter told CNN, but the planned meeting was scrapped after it became clear that the Senate would not act on the legislation before leaving town. The House then canceled its Friday votes, given the Senate impasse. And all of that, by the way, before I've even mentioned the fact that Trump has infuriated his own party leaders, especially in the Senate, by endorsing one of the few politicians who actually challenges Trump on the corruption scale. That would be Texas Attorney General Ken Paxton ahead of next week's GOP primary runoff, where longtime senior Texas Senator John Cornyn may be joining Bill Cassidy and being removed from office as part of Trump's revenge campaign. Apparently, because Cornyn only voted with Trump 99.2% of the time, as Cornyn likes to say, not enough, apparently. And despite the fact that Cornyn is believed to have a much better chance of holding the Senate seat for Republicans next year against the popular upstart Democratic Texas State Rep. James Tallarico this November. Quote, Trump completed his revenge tour, writes Politico in a headline today. Allies wonder what it cost. I wonder where they got the idea that it's completed. Quote, those so-called victories over the last couple of weeks are just a mirage, an unnamed senior Senate Republican operative told Politico. They are self-owns, they said. We are not actually beating Democrats, they said, and we're not actually advancing legislation. Instead, gas is up 45% due to our actions, and the president's decision to go to war with Iran. He's focused on the ballroom. He's announced a $1.8 billion restitution fund with zero details or congressional authority to do so. It is just crazy. Republicans are revolting. Indeed. Joining us now to discuss all of that, and I suspect much more, are our old friends Heather Digby Parton, longtime award-winning columnist at Salon and proprietor of the much-beloved Digby's Hullabaloo blog, and the man known mostly as Driftglass, though occasionally as Bill, creator of the Driftglass blog and co-host with wife Blue Gal of the Professional Left podcast, each week produced rain or shine from the resistance cornfields of flyover country Illinois. Hey, guys, welcome back to the show.
1: Hello.
2: Glad to be here.
0: All right, where to start here? Digby, I was happy to see Politico's piece on Trump's revenge tour, as they called it, citing mm-hmm. allies wondering at what cost this revenge tour comes, because I've been watching these primaries for the last several weeks, week after week, Trump opponents going down, being reported as if it is some great victory for Donald Trump, when it seems to be ultimately the exact opposite to me. Am I wrong on this, Heather?
2: Well, I guess it depends on your perspective. If the perspective is it's a great victory for Trump maintaining control over the MAGA portion of the Republican Party, mm-hmm. He's doing pretty well with that. I mean, they're sticking with him. They're not moving away just yet. Although there was one little kind of, you know, bit of a difficulty there in Kentucky with the Thomas Massie race, mm-hmm. where they found that all the younger voters, the MAGA voters, mm-hmm. voted for Massie, and it was just a bunch of old guys who voted for the guy who beat him. Now, it was a big victory down there. There are a lot more old Republicans than young Republicans, mm-hmm. but it doesn't bode really well for the future, because what this suggests, and this has a lot to do with Gaza, it has a lot to do with Iran, it has a lot to do with, you know, the economy. The younger MAGAs, if there is a group that is kind of moving away, it's them. There was an article this week about at Turning Point, they're having a lot of dissension in the group there among young people who are just, they cannot abide this Iran war. Mm. And they're absolutely moving away from him. So, yes, he is maintaining his grip on the old, you know, Fox News viewer. Mm-hmm. And there are a lot of them. And they are coming out to vote in primaries. Unfortunately, it's just as you say, unfortunately for him, the rest of the country is absolutely apoplectic in their loathing for him and everything he's doing. And the more he does this, the more he, you know, it's not like this is the first time. I mean, he did this in the last election. You know, he endorsed a bunch of weirdos and they didn't win in the general. So, you know, he's just such a kingmaker.
0: Here,
2: well, yeah, sort of, but.
0: I mean, here he seems to be hurting his own cause with, you know, pushing these guys out, pushing out Massey, pushing out Cassidy, who are then more than happy to vote against him because they're going to be around for the next 7 months. Driftglass, the other thing is these are Republican primary voters doing Trump's bidding here in voting out his perceived enemies. But that's already coming back to haunt him. You know, with these votes in the Senate, I'm not sure how that is even viewed as victory, even if MAGA folks, the most dedicated primary voters are sticking with them. This seems to me to be him doing himself in. This is not good for him, even though it may be good for the rest of us.
1: Well, he's an old man. He's, much nearer the end than he is the beginning. His priority is hurting his enemies and looting as much as he possibly can. And so if you think of him as a president who cares about his party and the party's policies, this is obviously insane. None of this makes any sense at all. But if you think of him as an emperor who just dissolved parliament because right. He doesn't need them anymore and is building a massive war chest for, when he has to escape the country or whatever, and building himself defense in depth against anyone trying to reach him. You know, he's got his ballroom with a bunker. He's going to have he thought he would have his brown shirts all paid off and ready with their $1 million in their pocket, ready to die on his hill. Mm-hmm. So he is not a president anymore. He is an emperor who's planning to defend himself, and his loyal stooges are willing to be buried with him under the pyramid.
0: Well, he's an emperor without an empire. I mean, because he may be acting like an emperor, but we still have a democracy, and it only gets
1: really?
0: As much as we've ever had one in any event. But these people are still going to have to vote, not just in primary elections, but they're going to have to run against all the voters this November.
1: Yeah, but I mean, you're absolutely right. I don't disagree with any of that. But so what? He can still declare war. He can still loot the treasury. He can still do whatever he wants. His own party is never going to discipline him. There is the mechanism for taking someone out of office called impeachment, which he's been through twice, and his mm-hmm. party's never going to do that. And he'll never have to run for re-election. So you're right. He's destroying the Republican Party, and really high time. Thank you very much. It's that's 40 years too late. But he himself doesn't care about any of that stuff because he can act completely independently. Congress can't restrain him. They'll rubber stamp almost anything he wants to do. And the guys who are quitting or being fired will fight against him and make his life a little more difficult, but he doesn't care. Why does he care? He got everything he wants and he's got a clear exit plan and the rest of the world can burn and he doesn't care.
2: Well, he said just today, they asked him, do you think Congress needs to approve your, I think it was the ballroom. And he said, no, I don't need Congress.
1: Yeah, I don't need Congress.
2: We don't need Congress. I mean, he's saying it out loud. I mean, my thought is, I agree with you that this is, he's like an emperor, but the emperor is Caligula. And yeah. I was thinking that perhaps, it's a good thing that he didn't have a horse. Because then he'd be putting him in step. But then I remembered he does have Lindsey Graham. So well, it's almost as good.
1: He has part of a horse, yeah.
0: And I will say, you say that, Driftglass, that, he's going to get his way anyway, that they're going to give him what he wants. Maybe. I don't know. It looks like their Congress is, leaving for the week. The Senate is leaving for the week. And basically because they don't want to give him $1 billion for the ballroom and they don't want to give him $1.8 billion for his slush fund, which I agree they would give it to him at almost any other time. But now with the incredibly narrow margin they have in the Senate, which just got even more narrow because guys like Cassidy don't care anymore, and the fact that they're in the middle of election season, voting is going on right now, people can't afford gasoline or groceries and they're giving $1 billion to a ballroom. That is not a good look. I don't know that. Do you really think the Republicans are going to go along with it this time?
1: Oh, I think it's a horrible look. And I think the more he is seen with his hands up to his, you know, up to his chin in the Treasury, just stuffing his pockets with public money. I think when people are doing well, they don't care about corruption that much. I do. I mean, I think everybody here does. But the average voter just, well, fine, whatever. People steal, Republicans, Democrats, who cares? But when your gas is going up, skyrocketing, when everything in your house that you have to buy is costing more, when there's no end in sight, that's when you care that the guy who now runs the country is looting the place.
0: Yeah.
1: So, yeah, it's very good for Democrats politically in the future. But again, the guy who's doing the thieving knows that he's bought the cops, he's bought the prosecutor, and the Treasury's open. So he doesn't care.
0: Well, he might not, but I think, you know, he always cares when he doesn't get his way, even when it's something that he doesn't need. He doesn't need that $1 billion for his ballroom. He can build it without that. He can, you know, violate all the laws and whatever and just build it with his, you know, private bribe money that he's got. But he does not like to lose. And it feel like they may draw the line here. And even though he doesn't need it, it is going to make him crazy. I might be wish casting in that regard, but that's kind of what it feels like.
3: Well, sorry.
0: Go ahead.
3: One of the things that I thought really jumped out at me was Josh Marshall over at Talking Points Memo. He said that he thinks that Trump is in a mobster bust out mode where you steal everything that is not nailed down and then you burn the place down. You burn it to the ground on your way out, which might be what he will do to the Republican Party. He does not care about what happens in the midterm elections. He only cares about himself.
0: But the other thing that I want to, Digby, I want to ask you about, because it's also been making me crazy this week when it comes to the corporate media, including, by the way, AP, who's usually much better than this. But that, you know, $1.8 billion slush fund for himself and his friends, declared into existence by him and his personal defense attorney, who's now the acting AG, Todd Blanche. The media keep referring to that as a settlement for Trump's ridiculous $10 billion lawsuit against his own IRS because a subcontractor leaked some of his tax returns. But this is not a settlement. There is no settlement to that suit. He simply chose to withdraw that suit. The judge said there is no settlement. And then they declared this grift, you know, they simply declared it into existence, $1.8 billion. But the media seemed to keep helping them out by calling this a settlement to that suit as if it has some sort of legitimate basis. Is this only driving me crazy?
2: No, it isn't. It's certainly driving me crazy. And I think a lot of people, it's ridiculous. The suit, for one thing, you know, had already been very much in doubt because of the obvious fact that he sued himself. And I mean that in a much more direct way than I think most people realize. He sued the IRS, the U.S. government, the IRS, for a leak of his tax returns. Mm-hmm. In 2019 and 2020, you know who was president then? Donald Trump. Yes. It was his own IRS that was responsible for this. So not only is he suing himself now, he's suing himself then. And none of this makes any sense. But there is some logic to this that I think people really need to understand. There was an addendum added to this plan that people just didn't see right away. And it apparently came in a link in the document. It wasn't even spelled out. And it was signed by Todd Blanche. And it's this IRS immunity clause in it that gives Trump and his sons and his company immunity from any kind of prosecution from the United States over tax issues and in the audits.
0: Yep.
2: Now, there's some dispute, I think, about whether or not this means going forward, if it's immunity in perpetuity, which, of course, it can't be, or if this just applies to past issues. Now, there's a reason for that.
0: Which it also can't be, just to make that
2: clear. It can't be.
0: Yeah.
2: But there is something very specific going on here. And this is where the quote, you know, where Trump's getting his taste, where he's getting his reparation, where he's getting his payoff.
0: Yeah.
2: And that is in the book Lucky Loser, and we've seen in many reports by Ross Buettner and Suzanne Craig of the New York Times. They wrote that book. And it talks about this audit that was going on with Trump in the IRS from a tax return that he filed back in 2010 and 2011. And he took this huge refund. He got $72 million for some losses that he took on his on the Trump Taj Mahal and this Chicago development that he had. Mm-hmm. Well, as it turned out, they routinely go back and audit something like that for obvious reasons. And in this audit, which has never been apparently resolved, or maybe it has been and we just don't know it, that they clearly found something going on there, right? And the idea, the suspicion is that Trump is on the hook for well over $100 million. And that was several years ago. It's probably gained in interest a whole bunch. Mm-hmm. It's a lot of money. And that he may very well be on the hook. It may be that he knows that they have found that he owes this money back, and that's mm-hmm. what this is all about. It's about forgiving that huge bit of restitution he's supposed to pay to the government. And the rest of this is all kind of a smokescreen for, you know, weaponization and blah, blah, blah. But in reality, his part of this is to get rid of that $100 million plus debt that he owes the taxpayers. And so the way he's solving it, let's have the taxpayers pay $1.776 billion to a bunch of yahoos who broke into the Capitol and beat the hell out of a bunch of...
0: And let's make it look like I'm generous in giving up that $10
2: billion. I'm giving up my claim,
0: the $10 billion claim in exchange for this, which has nothing to do with it. Drift Glass, we've mentioned the ballroom a few times as if it's like part of our daily life now. But can you explain the ballroom? Can you explain what the hell is his obsession with this ballroom? And I'm on FCC radio, so I'm trying to be careful here.
2: What a question.
0: Can you explain?
2: Can you explain this insanity?
0: Yes, please. Yes. If anyone can do it, it would be Drift Glass. Yeah.
1: I'm not nearly drunk enough to explain the ramblings of this crazy old man. The end state, I would like to see that hole left in the ground after he's gone for 5 years.
0: Uh-huh.
2: Yes. And
1: Republicans have to march past it every day. Said, you did this. This is you. You. This is not the country. This is not Congress. This is not politicians. This is the Republican Party that let this happen. Let's be a monument to how badly you've screwed this country up. Now, what he wants, I don't know, the biggest, coolest fort of any kid ever. I want it to have, you know, sharks with laser beams coming out of their heads. I want a drone.
2: A drone port.
1: Yeah, I want everything. And of course, you look at the designs and none of it makes any sense and it looks like it sucks. But the important thing is, I think he's going to build himself a little bunker underneath. Again, defense in depth. If they finally come for me, I will be in an impregnable position. They can't drag me out of here. I'll be here, you know, until, again, they bury my servants.
0: Good. Until he dies. Then we can, so apparently he's digging his own grave right now, literally.
1: That'd be delightful.
0: That's fine.
1: Yeah, that would be delightful.
0: Okay.
1: And also, this is a construction project. And if it comes out that he's not taking kickbacks from that, mm-hmm. I'll be shocked.
0: Yes.
1: I'll be terribly shocked.
0: Yes.
1: So everything he's doing around Washington to make it uglier, gaudier, and dumber, I'm sure he's making a buck off of it, or his people are making a buck off of it. So it's win-win for him. He gets a bunker. He gets the coolest fort in all the land, at least in his imagination. He gets to play, you know, like Hitler with Adolf Speer, as Berlin is collapsing, you know, playing with architectural models of how cool it's all going to be. And he gets a buck on the side, a buck or two on the side from kickbacks. So,
0: now,
1: again, he gets what he wants.
0: Yeah. Well, it does seem to me that, you know, he went to war in Iran in order to avoid talking about the credible allegations that he sexually assaulted a 13-year-old girl, at least one 13-year-old girl. Now... Mm-hmm. So he went to the war to avoid having to talk about that. Now it seems like he wants to talk about the ballroom to avoid talking about his failing war, and which he does not seem to be any closer to ending now than he was when we last spoke to you guys almost a month ago. Am I right about that, Digby?
2: You're absolutely right. It goes on. There, I saw some kind of a mashup on cable news of him saying, "We've won the war." I mean, he's probably said it, you know, 20 different times over from the very beginning. It's over. It's done. They don't have nothing left. It's all, you know, blah, blah, blah. You know, so basically, yeah, it's going on and on. It's becoming, and he said yesterday, I get kind of a kick when people say that I've lost, that there were 13 service members lost. There are wars that lost 100,000 people. I've only lost 13. I'm going, oh, dude, you know, yes. You really don't, you know, come on. You really do not get it. But, you know, whatever.
0: Well, he also said the gas at $5 a gallon was, what did he say? It was peanuts?
2: Peanuts, no biggie. Yeah. And it's a perfect statement. And he doesn't really care about the economy because all he cares about is saving the world from Iran's nuclear weapon. He really should talk to his good friend, Kim Jong-un, about that. Because, by the way, guess who has developed a nuclear weapon since Donald Trump has been on the scene? So whatever, I guess we forgot all about that. But I do think that he's going to find another veer off from the ballroom. I mean, he's going to keep talking about that because he loves it. And now he's got the Arc de Trump.
0: Yeah.
2: He's building, just okayed it. So then they're already breaking ground on that, by the way. So keep doing that. But I think we've got a new one, guys. Get ready for Cuba, because this is definitely rising up to the top. And we just had Rubio out there just pimping it hard. Mm-hmm. And they're going to, I think, go in and kidnap a 95-year-old man.
0: Yes.
2: And put him in and bring him back to the United States and put him in jail if he doesn't die on the trip. Mm. So it should be really great. I think the optics of that are really, really fantastic.
0: And it worked in Venezuela, except that in that case, the guy was the actual president of Venezuela at the time. Yeah. Castro is no longer the president, as far as I know, of
2: He's
0: Cuba.
2: 95.
0: Yeah. Yeah.
2: He's 95. He's probably just sitting in a chair somewhere. I mean, you know, come on. The idea that they're going to get justice by going after a 95-year-old man. I'm just thinking, what has happened here? What is going on with these people? They've completely lost their bearings. There's nothing left. I mean, it's just one ridiculous decision after another. But, you know, you're ready, because I think this one's happening.
0: You're assuming they had bearings in the first place.
2: Well,
0: I got to get to a break here. Drift Glass, very quick. Am I wrong to think, frankly, why in the hell would Iran, in this case, make any kind of deal with this guy when they know that the shutdown of the Strait of Hormuz and the skyrocketing gas prices are absolutely killing this guy in advance of the midterm elections? They are, say what you want about the folks running Iran, but they're not stupid.
1: No.
0: Why would they change the status quo that's right now working great for them?
1: It's working great. They're getting what they want. They are bleeding this country and Trump dry over there. They're making us use up our military resources. Why would you give it up? They have the upper hand, and everybody, that's the other part. Everybody knows it. Even the dumbest MAGA moron knows that we are losing this war. And this was the dumbest war in U.S. history, launched by the dumbest president in U.S. history for the dumbest reason. And they're going to have to live with that albatross for the rest of their lives.
0: Yeah, and that's saying something, given the wars you or the three of us have already lived through at this point. All right, let me take a quick break here. We'll come back for some thoughts from both Digby and Drift Glass on the forced departure of Stephen Colbert by friends of Trump, who took over CBS, booted him out, and if time allows, maybe some endorsements from one or both of them for some upcoming elections. Digby and Drift Glass, stick around with us. Desi Doyen does, as always. Also, Green News Report. All of that still ahead on today's broadcast. I'm Brad Friedman. Don't touch that dial.
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0: Hey, this is Brad. 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We'll be back soon.
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0: 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Still with us today, a couple of folks who, by the way, also always have good words. That would be Heather Digby Parton of Salon, Driftglass of Pro Left Podcast, and of course, Desi Doyen has some good words, too. Listen, thanks for sticking around, guys. Got just a few minutes. Want to run through a few things. One, well, let me start here. Bruce Springsteen closed Stephen Colbert's penultimate late show on CBS on Wednesday night with a song that he introed like this.
6: Stephen, I'm here in support tonight with Stephen because... You're the first guy in America who's lost his show because we got a president who can't take a joke. and because Larry and David Ellison feel they need to kiss his ass to get what they want. So these are... anyway, Stephen, these are small-minded people. They got no idea what the freedoms of this beautiful country are supposed to be about. This is for you.
0: As we go to air, the Late Show with Stephen Colbert will air its final episode on Thursday night. They are likely taping it even as we speak today. Heather Digby Parton, any thoughts on that, on Colbert, on what his work has meant to the country over these years, or what lessons we should take from what has happened here at this point?
2: Well, yeah, lots of thoughts on all of that. I mean, I've been a big fan of Colbert going all the way back to when he was, you know, on The Daily Show back in the early days. And, mm-hmm. you know, that incredibly brave White House correspondence dinner
0: yes.
2: that he did, which made us all just kind of yes. lose our breath. It was so brilliant.
0: Look it up on YouTube, kids.
2: Yeah, go ahead. If you haven't seen it, you really need yes. to. And you might not even get it if you don't know what we were going through at the time. But nonetheless, you know, he was really, really, he always had, you know, brass cojones. I can say that, right?
0: You can.
2: He always did. He always did. And he never showed any fear. And I've really appreciated that all these years because this is going back all the way to the George Bush administration, coming all the way through to everything we've been through in the last couple of decades. And the hearing, well, I've been tuning in for the last couple of weeks to see all these people. And it's been very, you know, heartwarming to see people
3: yes.
2: in Hollywood come forward and to give him kudos and to put themselves on the line for once, because mm-hmm. I've been kind of disappointed with everybody but Bruce Springsteen and Stephen Colbert and Jimmy Kimmel for being brave enough to come out. And so what Springsteen said last night, and he's been saying it on his whole tour. In fact, his tour is actually organized around this, of making these statements and singing that song, the Streets of Minneapolis, which is the song he sang after he made those comments. That, you know, being brave enough, you know, these guys all have a lot of money. They've got fame. They've got huge platforms. And they have the ability to move to France at a moment's notice if they need to. So there's really no reason for any of them not to speak up, because when you're talking about what they're doing to people like Stephen Colbert, Jimmy Kimmel, people in America who got fired and lost their jobs and were actually in at least one case thrown in jail for posting something about Charlie Kirk.
0: Yep.
2: I mean, this assault on free speech, it affects these people tremendously. And the idea that they wouldn't be out there, you know, using everything they have to fight against it has been very disappointing. So these last couple of weeks, I've felt a little bit better thinking maybe they got their consciousness raised and realized that they needed to do it. So I'm really sorry to see him go, but I'm really proud of him for everything that he's done.
0: A lot of people, you're right. A lot of people over the past year and a half have been pulling a lot of punches, and people often in places where we need them specifically to not pull punches. And to that end, you know, Colbert has been there night after night doing exactly that. And I'm glad you mentioned Jimmy Kimmel as well, because he has been as well, and he has taken as much, if not more, heat than Colbert, although he didn't get fired yet.
3: Well, remember, the authoritarian playbook 101 is you quash dissent, and especially effective dissent is mocking dictators. So you got to get rid of the people who mock the dictator effectively.
0: Driftglass, any thoughts on Stephen Colbert?
1: He was my favorite nerd on television. You cannot touch him when it comes to Lord of the Rings lore. I mean, he went down to the Silmarillion, for God's sakes, and could quote that from chapter and verse. And then he would pivot around and become the perfect Bill O'Reilly imitation.
0: Yeah.
1: And he was so good at doing that. I mean, such a smart guy. I remember when first question out of the box for Bill Kristol was, how's that project for New American Century coming? and just watching him turn turnip red because nobody asked that question. Right. And that's what court jesters and geniuses are good at, are asking the questions that are so obvious that everyone else is terrified to even talk about. And he was so good at that. Mm. And he did it every night. And he and John Stewart back to back were what got a lot of us through much of the Bush years.
0: Correct.
3: True.
1: It was just breathtaking that they would do that. And I agree wholeheartedly with the way we've been let down by Hollywood's too broad a term, but there are enormous resources there in terms of talent, understanding the media, production of things, and money. And yet we have no liberal media, which is astonishing to me. I mean, there is a giant, one of the weapons that put us on our knees is the right has this gargantuan media megaphone.
0: Yep.
1: And they fund the crap out of it. And they'll do it for decades just to get their way. And on the other side, we have people who will buy a lot of ads around advertising time and have a lot of opinions that take out, you know, whole page ads in the New York Times. But there's no patient capital to do the hard work that might get us to a point where we actually have a liberal media that tells the truth every day and millions of people will hear it. And that just disappoints the hell out of me.
0: And while millions of people don't hear it, we do have a liberal media. We do have folks like you. We do have folks like Digby who have been toiling away for all of these years, whether there are millions listeners or readers or not.
1: I would like a raise, Brad. Thank you.
0: I feel you. I will join you in that wish.
3: Well, it's true, though. You have, you know, right-wing billionaires funding the media echo chamber that they have built over decades on the right. And no matter how often progressives may say, hey, listen, you guys, you really got to build a separate media area where people can go and hear the truth. We don't have that. They're not investing in that. And so now we have independent outlets like many of our affiliates who are fighting to stay alive.
0: And where those right wingers couldn't defeat those independent outlets or the people who didn't march with them. Well, they just bought them up.
3: Yeah.
0: They just bought them up, and they're throwing off the guys who live there, like Stephen Colbert. I've got just a minute or two left. I want to check in, close with some quick politics here. Driftglass, let me start with you. We don't generally endorse candidates on this show or at brandblog.com. Our guests are welcome to do so, of course. We don't, but we did take the unusual step, I must say, of endorsing Donald Trump's endorsement of Texas Attorney General Ken Paxton in the upcoming GOP runoff against John Cornyn. Got any endorsements you would like to make in that race that is just a days from now between those two upstanding Republicans?
1: Oh, I will back your endorsement 100%. I think it's well-deserved, well-earned. And again, the more albatrosses, whatever the plural of that word is, albatry, you can wrap around people's necks, the better. There is an up-and-coming young politician in Illinois I want to endorse just quickly. His name is J.B. Pritzker, I believe the name is. And he's running against the same guy he ran against last time, and he's going to just stomp him and then move on to the national stage, I think.
0: Well, speaking of which, apparently we all have to have billionaires in charge of our state governments at this point.
2: Yes.
0: Digby, I hear you. I hear the heavy breathing there. Well, you are a fellow Californian. Go ahead.
2: Yeah, I'm a fellow Californian, and I just, you know, I'll take what I can get. I know it's going to be a Democrat, God willing. So, you know, we'll do what we can.
0: Heather, let me make sure that, because I know you're bereft here, but let me make sure people know what the hell you're talking about, because I didn't even ask the question yet. But as you're from California, and I don't know if you've already come out on this, so to speak, but we have our own, I think 71 candidates are on the ballot, literally, and I'm not kidding. I think it's 71 candidates in the gubernatorial primary out here in California on June 2nd. It's a top two contest. So everyone, all the parties run in the same election. The top two go on to the general election. And with that, Digby, you may go back to your sighing and
2: okay. Well, what yes. I what we know is happening is that we have, you know, two Democrats that are vying for the top two, and we have two Republicans who are vying for the top two. The two Republicans are completely unacceptable, and no one should vote for them by any means. The two Democrats are Tom Steyer, the billionaire environmentalist, and Javier Becerra, who was the Attorney General of California. Mm-hmm. He was in the Congress. He was the Joe Biden's HHS secretary. Mm-hmm. I did endorse, you know, on my blog, I endorsed Becerra because I think he's, you know, a good man. I think he has, you know, in my view, has, I can't find anything wrong with him. He'd be the first Latino, and I think he'd be good. And I just generally tend to mistrust the billionaires, although Pritzker does, you know, kind of lend himself to, you know, reevaluating that position because mm-hmm. he's very good. So I'm at a point where I will personally vote for Becerra, but if Steyer wins the primary, I'll happily vote for him in the fall. So, you know, if a Republican is involved anywhere, you know, if for some reason this turns out to be the two top vote getters are Republicans, mm-hmm. Then I'm moving to France because this is going to be absolutely horrible. Absolutely horrible. Can I just say one more thing about California?
0: Yeah.
2: We have Spencer Pratt is the reality TV star is running for mayor of Los Angeles.
0: Yeah.
2: He's completely out of his mind. Donald Trump just endorsed him. So yay for Donald Trump, endorse him. You know, I think that's really great. I think that's another endorsement that we should go along with right up there with Ken Paxton.
0: Because you think it will hurt him enough in this town?
2: Yeah, it will hurt him.
0: All right.
2: Donald Trump endorsing somebody in an LA mayor's race, I don't think that's going to help.
0: Okay.
2: Help him. Okay. Do you? I mean, you think there's a lot of hidden Trump voters in this town?
0: I don't know. I'm still reading through those 71 candidates for governor. I haven't been able to figure out the mayor's race yet, but I endorse your endorsement of Donald Trump's endorsement of that Pratt guy.
2: There you go.
0: All right.
2: There you go.
0: That's it. We got to get out, right?
3: Yes, we do.
0: All right. We got to get out. We got a Green News report still ahead. Don't go anywhere. But thanks to our guest today, Heather Digby Parton of Salon.com and, of course, Digby'sBlog.net. You can follow her on the blue skies at Digby56. 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Thanks, guys. Always a delight speaking with both of you, and I look forward to speaking again after the holiday.
1: Thank you.
2: Thanks.
0: Thanks, guys. All right, got to get out.
3: Yes.
0: Come back with Desi Doyen and the Green News Report. That is straight ahead on today's broadcast. I'm Brad Friedman. Hey, this is Brad. 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
3: No dilly-dallying.
0: No dilly-dallying. So straight to it, our latest Green News Report.
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0: All of those new records and more straight ahead from BradBlog.com. I'm Brad Friedman.
3: And I'm Desi Doyen.
0: Stand by for 6 minutes of independent green news, politics, analysis, and snarky comment.
10: That supply shock tied to the Strait of Hormuz is hitting fertilizer markets as well.
11: Fertilizer's going up. You understand how bad it is when the price of shit is rising?
0: This is your Green News Report.
11: I wish I knew about this morning when I flushed a whole retirement account down the toilet. I'm gonna soak up the sun.
0: Okay, Desi Doyen. Flushing that aside for the moment, this just in from Washington Post. Russian President Vladimir Putin failed once again to persuade Chinese leader Xi Jinping to sign off on a major new gas pipeline. Even China doesn't want to have anything to do with Russia, even in the middle of an energy crisis. Good news. What do you have for us today?
3: Well, first, wildfire season is off to a harrowing start in the western United States. Across Southern California, fire crews are battling multiple wildfires fueled by high winds, high temperatures, and bone dry brush. The Sandy Fire in Simi Valley near Los Angeles has forced evacuations for more than 44,000 residents. A wildfire in the pristine wilderness of Channel Islands National Park is threatening endangered species. Species found nowhere else on Earth. In New Mexico, the Seven Cabins fire in the National Forest north of Ruidoso tripled in size in one day and has burned now more than 35 square miles in less than a week. That fire is yet another climate change-fueled gut punch for Ruidoso, which has been hit with multiple cycles of wildfires, storms, and floods in recent years. In Denver, Colorado, officials are taking note. A record hot and dry winter has raised the risk of large urban fires, prompting city officials to draft their first ever wildfire mass evacuation plan.
0: And it's only May.
3: In Donald Trump's war on Iran, oil industry experts are sounding increasingly alarmed over the oil and gas supply shock tied to the Strait of Hormuz. They warn that countries, particularly in Asia, are rapidly depleting their strategic oil and gas reserves. They say the closure of the strait could last much longer and be far more devastating than is currently reflected in global oil market prices.
0: Oh, now they're noticing, eh?
3: Here's former U.S. diplomat Amos Hochstein on CNBC.
12: We're going towards a cliff on oil and oil products by the end of this month.
3: Experts say the U.S. is not likely to deplete its own supplies of oil and gas, but they project U.S. retail gasoline prices could hit an average of $6 or $7 a gallon in the weeks ahead.
0: Really?
3: For developing nations, those costs are even more dire, especially due to fertilizer shortages that are increasing food insecurity. The Wall Street Journal estimates that Americans have cumulatively spent about $45 billion more on gasoline and diesel during the war with Iran than they did during the same period a year ago.
0: How nice for the oil companies.
3: While also paying higher prices for food and other goods.
0: How nice for the food companies.
3: The oil price shock is, as you say, great news for oil and gas investors. Economics professor Isabella Weber says, though, it is effectively wealth redistribution from the middle class to the wealthy, noting, quote, it's really the richest of the rich who benefit from this.
0: Again.
3: In other news, Mexico's president, Claudia Sheinbaum, announced a series of reforms to decrease Mexico's dependence on natural gas from the U.S., including hastening her nation's energy transition by expanding clean renewable electricity capacity, including geothermal energy, and increasing domestic natural gas production as a feedstock for fertilizer. And finally, a new international agency analysis finds that electric vehicles now make up a quarter of all vehicle sales on the planet. Back in 2019, the very cautious IEA projected that EVs would only be about 5% of sales by 2026. Mm-hmm. The IEA now projects EVs will be a third of all vehicle sales by the end of this year.
0: Wow, I bet they're delighted in Detroit, huh?
3: Yeah.
0: For much more on all of those stories and the ones we couldn't get to today, check out our website at greennews.bradblog.com. We are off next week. We will see you thereafter. Until then, I'm Brad Friedman.
3: And I'm Desi Doyen.
0: And this has been your Green News Report. We're low on-

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1: And I'll probably be working there on it the whole time over the whole next week. 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
2: Green News Report.
1: Say hello to her there. And that's it. We'll see you at all of the above. 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Good luck, world.
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4: The message is very simple. 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But what was it? It wasn't anti-communism.
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Good morning, Brooklyn. Greetings to listeners across all five boroughs of this resplendent city of New York and wherever in the world you're listening. Hello, I am David Rogers. This is Radio Free Brooklyn. You are listening to another week of Down in Albion, the show that brings to you the very best of new music, emerging bands and artists from the UK and Ireland. And we started with one of Ireland's finest current exports. That was C-Mat with Take a Sexy Picture of Me from her Euro Country album of last year. And I had the great privilege to see C-Mat for a third time just a couple of weeks ago here in New York City at the Paramount, where she played a sold-out headline show. She looked fabulous. She sounded incredible. She just gets better and better. That was one of two dates that she played in New York. She also played Brooklyn Steel. If you were lucky enough to see either of those shows, well done. If you missed her, then you may be missing other stuff, other UK and Irish artists coming to this city of New York that you really should be seeing. And I'd like to think this show is the place where you can find out about those. In fact, I think that's what we're going to do today, because I have a confession, which is that, as I'm sure you appreciate, I every week spend a great deal of time, effort, and energy preparing for this show so I can bring to you up to the date, up to the minute, music and news from UK and Irish artists who are or may be coming to New York, or maybe who just have really good music that we should know. This week, I have not prepared anything. I walked through the studio with the germ of an idea. I would love to have prepared, as I always do, but sometimes life just gets in the way, in a good way, in this occasion. And I'm sure, I hope you know what that feels like. So this will be something of an experiment. How to manage 59 minutes of live radio whilst you are pretty much winging it. Sounds fun. For that reason, we do not have a featured artist of the week this week, but I think, I will have a treat for you later on in the show, an artist, a band who are playing here very soon, and you can have a little bit of an insight into just how amazing they are. But apart from that, it's all music, all mostly new music. And for this, I think it's going to be bands that have played in New York in the last month or will be playing in the next few weeks. Because if you hadn't noticed, May was an incredibly busy month for UK and Irish artists playing in New York City. And there's a reason for that. The weather gets better over here. They haven't yet started the summer festival touring season. There's a gap in schedules when they can

That was Wet Leg with Catch These Fists. And before that, you heard Lambrini Girls with Big Dick Energy. Lambrini Girls, you can see here in New York at Warsaw on June 16th. And Wet Leg, you can see with many other acts at the Governor's Ball taking place here in New York City in the first weekend of June. I'll be playing another act who will also be appearing at the Governor's Ball. I'm David Rogers. This is Dan and Albion on Radio Free Brooklyn, your weekly dose on this show of the best new music from the UK and Ireland. And today, because we had such a busy May for acts coming through New York City from the UK and Ireland, and we've got a pretty busy June, that's what I'm playing. Those bands, many of whom I had the great privilege of seeing in New York in this last month, including this next one. And I don't know how to describe this artist. This is Lauren Order. And I think I've got a massive crush on Lauren Order, if I'm honest. In fact, I saw this artist twice on two consecutive nights. The first was an early evening show at the Guggenheim Museum. She played with her band in the central atrium. It was a visual spectacle like almost nothing I've seen before. But if I'm honest, the sound quality wasn't great. So I had to go and see her again at Nightclub 101 the following evening. And if you haven't yet listened to Lauren Order's album, Whole World as Vigil, and if you like this next track, then you really, really should listen to it. This is Candles by Lauren Order.

0: There was always two fishes, both you collapse and one you fix.
1: And what have you got without routine? You peel the skin of a tangerine, and inside it you see an eight ball, and it just turns.

0: turn in the right middle next.
1: That was Anthony Schmerich with Chalk, his latest single, and he did indeed play his debut show at Baby's All Right just last month, and it was spectacular. That new single features some very special guests. You may or may not have picked up on the distinctive voice of Josh Law, and I think Ben, both halves of Get Down Services, because Anthony has some very cool friends. He moves in good circles, and he's a lovely, lovely man. If you want to know more, you can hear that on episode 40 of Down in Albion, where I had the pleasure of chatting to Anthony. There are many, many more interviews out there. The best place to find them is on Instagram at NYC Down in Albion, or on the Radio Free Brooklyn website or app, where all of my shows and many other shows from this station can be found in the archive, because this is Radio Free Brooklyn. We are a community, independent, listener-supported radio show. We are here just for you, the listener, and if you enjoy what you're hearing on this or any other show, do please go to radiofreebrooklyn.org/donate, where every cent you donate is not only greatly appreciated by all of us, but also probably tax deductible. So do please put that on your to-do list. We have more music coming up from UK and Irish artists that have played in the last month or will be playing in the next few weeks in New York, including Law and Order, that you heard a couple of tracks ago. Not only is she a phenomenal artist, highly talented, she's also a very nice person, and she did let me into a little secret, which is there is more new music in the works, hot on the heels of her last album, which only came out a couple of months ago, Whole World is Vigil. So we'll keep an eye out for that. The next artists are also playing at Governor's Ball here in New York on the first weekend of July. What to say about Villanelle, other than, I guess, what everyone else would say, which is lead singer Gene Gallagher is, of course, the son of Oasis frontman Liam Gallagher and former All Saints singer Nicole Appleton. But there, I've said it. I don't need to say any more. You can fill in the blanks yourself. They're pretty good. I like them. But you will, you might find the voice and the vibe from this track, which is called Opportunity Arising, a little familiar, maybe. It's from their debut EP, Measly Means. See what you think.

0: That was Black Country New Road with Besties from their album Forever How Long. And you can see Black Country New Road back in here in New York twice, in fact. They are doing the Central Park Summer Series. They will be on stage on June 24th. And they are also playing at the Stone Pony over in Asbury Park just a couple of weeks later. Before that, Villanelle with Opportunity Arising from their debut EP, Measly Means. Although some might say their means are far from measly, given that lead singer Gene Gallagher is the son of Liam Gallagher. But I'll leave that for others to say. This is Dan and Albion here on Radio Free Brooklyn. I am David Rogers, giving you a bit of a look back and ahead to UK and Irish artists playing in New York over May. That have already been here and through June. And a few more to come up in the last 20 minutes of the show. In fact, in the last 20 minutes, what are we going to do? We're going to play some songs and say some words. And I guess it's my job to give you, the listener, the right combination of those two things. So let's start with our regular feature, which is unmissable, because this is your opportunity to get inside the mind of one of the most musically literate 10-year-olds in New York City. This is Tom's Tea Time Tracks, where my son Tom, 10 years old, gives you his recommendation of the week. And this is from a band that played here just last month. Tom, what do you have for us today?
1: This is Mork and Mindy by Sleaford Mods, featuring Billy No Mates.

this week's Tom's Tea Time track, Mork and Mindy by Sleaford Mods featuring Billy Nomate. Thank you, Tom, for that. Another excellent suggestion. This is Dan and Albion here on Radio Free Brooklyn. And a few more tracks to come up. A little bit of a treat for one of those acts that's playing in New York in the next couple of weeks. But here's one that played just a few days ago, headlining at the Bowery Ballroom. And they appeared on this show last year, episode 8, if you want to hear my interview with Just Mustard. And this is We Were Just Here.

0: This is Sliced by a Fingernail, the new single from Dry Cleaning, who played a phenomenal show to a packed audience at Brooklyn Steel just a few weeks ago. Before that, Just Mustard, who played at the Bowery Ballroom earlier in May. This is Dan and Albion here on Radio Free Brooklyn. I am David Rogers. We have just a couple of tracks left, including this next one. Now, the reason I started this show is because there are many bands and acts and artists that I want to come to New York and to give them as much help as they can possibly get. And this next one is one of them. It's Panic Shack. And finally, they are playing their debut New York show here in New York on June the 13th at the Mercury Lounge. I did have the pleasure speaking to them just last summer. So let's hear a little bit from the band, and then I'll play the show that's the song that started it all, that started this show. It was track one and episode one, The Ick. But here a Panic Shack.
1: You seem very close as a band.
2: Yeah.
1: How important is that when you are gigging as hard, touring as hard as you have been?
2: I think it's the secret to our success, really, is that we're so close, we're such good friends.
3: We're like best mates. Like, yeah. We will spend all of our waking moments together if we could. Like, after a gig, we all go to the same hotel room. Yeah. We don't want to be apart, to be good.
4: Yeah. It's an everyday sleepover. It's like, yeah, I can't imagine doing it any other way. Yeah. Other bands that aren't friends, I just don't know how they do it.
3: Yeah. It's so intense. Like, it's such a good job. Like, Nick, our drummer as well, we all get on so well.
4: Yeah.
3: Couldn't have it.
1: And does that compatibility help you in the songwriting?
2: Totally. Absolutely.
5: Yeah, because, I mean, most of our songs are about like experiences that we've had, and usually they're either collective experiences or shared experiences. Yeah. That like you know, so it's
4: inside jokes
5: yeah, just things that happen to us along the way of our friendship, and
4: yeah. so we can all put our two pence in.
1: And was there ever any one moment, any one show when you just realized you'd got it, you'd hit your stride?
5: We knew that before we started.
3: Yeah, yeah. Yeah.
1: You went in that before the live shows.
4: Yeah.
1: You knew it.
4: Felt it. I just felt it.
3: We
4: between
3: knew
4: us.
3: It at the moment of,
1: conception.
3: Yeah, conception. Yeah. We knew it. Yeah, for sure. Yeah.

0: you have been listening to Dan and Albion.
1: I cross the road when I see you come in.
0: With me.
1: I've got the ick.
0: David Rodgers. Here on Radio Free Brooklyn. Thank you for joining. Thank you for listening. See you again next week. I will close out the show with Belle and Sebastian and one of my favorite tracks, not just from them, but from anyone. It's an oldie, but it's worth listening to just to get your week off to the best possible start. This is The Boy with the Arab Strap by Belle and Sebastian, who played a very rainy rooftop open air stage at Pier 17 a couple of weeks ago. Thank you for listening. See you next week.

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1: You've been listening to The Peculiar Utterance of the Day by Tom X. Chow.
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1: to
0: Excavation Hour. I'm Laura.
1: And I'm Phoebe. And Excavation Hour is the show where each and every week, me and Laura take turns digging into a musical theme of some kind. It could be an artist with many different projects. It could be a cool label. It could be, you know, a niche genre. We do something new every week. And this week, Laura is taking charge for the first time in a while after some time away.
0: Damn straight.
1: And I'm so excited.
0: I am
1: What's
0: excited
1: it gonna
0: too.
1: Be?
0: Today is going to be Dagmar Krause, a long-awaited episode. And I actually I wanted to pretend like I did this on purpose, but it's not true. I didn't do it on purpose. It just so happens that this Wednesday is her birthday.
1: Oh.
0: Maybe Thursday. I don't really know. Whatever the fourth is. So I was
1: happy
0: like, oh.
1: Happy birthday.
0: How wonderfully appropriate.
1: Oh, perfect. How old?
0: I
1: Age
0: have no
1: reveal.
0: Idea. Well, actually, wait. She was born in, I have this written down, 1950, which I guess would make her 76?
1: Yeah.
0: Crazy. Yeah. I mean, you know, good for her.
1: Crazy to be that.
0: Crazy to be that old. I'm just kidding.
1: Sorry,
0: so,
1: everyone.
0: So she is one of my favorite people in experimental music, and she's had quite the career and has been in many a musical group, but her most notable trait, of course, is her very distinct singing style. Mm-hmm. And if you're not familiar, her voice has a very operatic way about it that ranges from being very melodic and sweet to very intense and scary, and heavy, and some may find that off-putting. I think it's kind of an acquired taste. But I think it works with her type of music. And what type is that, you may ask?
1: Well,
0: which you did. She does art pop, cabaret, avant prog, a genre called Lied, which I just learned about. Which
1: Lied.
0: Is like
1: what
0: a,
1: is Lied?
0: It's like a German genre where it's like solo vocalist accompanied by piano and comes out of German romanticism, which is very emotional and melodic.
1: Lied.
0: And another one that I just learned about is Zeitoper.
1: Which is Zeitober, like October?
0: Zeitoper. Yes, which is
1: okay.
0: Also obviously German.
1: Uh-huh.
0: Very short-lived movement that emerged in Germany, of course, in the 20s. And these were operas that featured satirical stories set in the contemporary world with modern characters and settings, and often incorporated popular music at the time, especially jazz.
1: Oh, that's really cool.
0: Very cool and fun. And of course, another genre that she's dabbled in is Zool. Have we discussed Zool before?
1: Is it similar to Zolo?
0: Kind Zool, of, actually, Zolo? A little bit. It's, I went through a brief Zool phase in 2018. Did you ever know Gabe Theiner?
1: The who went to Ithaca? Mm-hmm. Yeah.
0: He introduced me to Zool in 2018.
1: Zool.
0: And now every time I listen to Zool, I think of Gabe
1: Thank
0: Theiner.
1: Thank you, Gabe.
0: I wonder where he is today.
1: No clue.
0: Absolutely no idea.
1: Well,
0: where
1: Gabe,
0: he is
1: hope
0: today.
1: You're well.
0: Hope you're well, Gabe, if you're listening.
1: Maybe he's a listener.
0: But Zool is also very epic and operatic and blends progressive rock and jazz and all these things. So she does all kinds of weird stuff. And today we will be discussing her career beginning at the beginning in 1965. So for our first set today, we're going to start with The City Preachers, which was an early alternative folklore band.
1: Very I'm fun. So excited for this show.
0: Yes.
1: I think this is going to be great.
0: It's going to be a good one. Mm-hmm. And then after that, we're going to talk about ID Company, which is a short little project that Dagmar did with another lady from City Preachers. And then, of course, it wouldn't be a Dagmar Krause episode without discussing Slap Happy, which is the band that we actually just heard from at the top of the ep. The song was The Secret off of Slap Happy or Slap Happy from 1980. And then once we get through those, I'm going to drop some big knowledge about Miss Dagmar and how she came to be involved with all these groups.
1: Oh.
0: So shall
1: great.
0: We begin?
1: Classic EXH.
0: Classic EXH.
1: In the best way. I love it.
0: So this is Excavation Hour on Radio Free Brooklyn. We're going to listen to, what is this song called? Old Shanty Town. So let's hit it. This is Radio Free Brooklyn Excavation Hour.

0: Hello, this is Excavation Hour.
1: Are you ready to hit us with some truth?
0: I'm ready to hit you with some truth. So what we just heard was Slap Happy with Small Hands of Stone off of Sort Of from 1972. Before that, we had ID Company with... And here we go. This is a German title. I don't know what it is, or how to pronounce it, rather, but the translation is Thin Glassy Women.
1: Oh.
0: And that's off the album ID Company from 1970. And then before that, we had the City Preachers with Old Shanty Town. And I have no idea what album this is off of, because it's the only version of it that I could find was on YouTube, and there was no album information, and I couldn't find information on the album anywhere.
1: It could be anything, it could be all kinds of stuff.
0: Mm-hmm.
1: Sometimes they lead you astray.
0: Sometimes they do.
1: That happened last week.
0: Nevertheless, how about some history?
1: Lay it on me.
0: So, City Preachers was an early alternative folk and folklore band formed in 1965 in Hamburg. And their style combined jazz, blues, and folklore from around the world. And Dagmar once described them as the German Mamas and the Papas, if that gives you an idea.
1: Oh, yes, of what the deal is. I see it in my mind's eye.
0: So she sang on their 1968 album, The Pumpkin, The Problem of Transport, and The Dream Dancers. And after 2 years, the band broke up. But in 1970, Dagmar went on to join their vocalist Inga Rumpf in ID Company.
1: It's an amazing name.
0: Rumpf. It's such a good name. So the two of them, they would, of course, eventually go on to be two of the most influential German experimental artists ever. But they joined together to do this thing, and they released what I think is the least cohesive EP of all time, and it's just like not that good. But it's just called ID Company.
1: Okay.
0: But so the first side was all Inga and the other side was all Dagmar, and they each had their own very distinct sound. So Inga's side was influenced by 60s psychedelic rock and folk and jazz with like some random sitar and shit thrown in there.
1: Right.
0: Classic. And her vocals are like very laid back. But then Dagmar's side didn't really have very much structure to it and had her doing all of these like wacky vocalizations over like flutes and shit. And it's kind of, I don't know, it's hard to describe her singing style. It's like very operatic and it feels too easy just to call it like avant-garde, but like that's what it is. Mm-hmm. And it kind of makes sort of a weird sound. I am going to be honest, I'm not a huge fan of ID Company. I think it's a little weird, but I feel like, if anything, it shows like just how wacky she can be.
1: Mm-hmm. So her whack range.
0: Mm-hmm. So, yeah, it just kind of sounds like two totally different works just like smashed together. But then, of course, after that, we heard from Slap Happy. And so in the late 60s and early 70s, a lot of Germany had like a very vibrant, like experimental music scene. And then that's where she met and later married Anthony Moore. And Anthony Moore knew this guy named Peter Blegvad, to be exact, who you may know from Faust.
1: Oh, yes, yes.
0: So they formed Slap Happy in 1972, and they recorded two albums with Faust as their backing band, and then they moved to London, where they recorded and released Casablanca Moon in 1974, which is probably their most recognizable album, one might argue.
1: Mm-hmm.
0: And it's probably as, like, pop-ish structurally as Dagmar would ever get, because... what came after that, you ask, was Henry Cow, which I think we've discussed on our Rock in Opposition episode, which
1: That's
0: obviously
1: great
0: is an opposition of many things, including normal-ass music, because it was anything but normal-ass music. So I think that we should hear some of it. So this is going to be Henry Cow and Slap Happy when they merged, Moo. With Europa off of Desperate Straits in 1975.
1: Desperate Straits.
0: I think that we should hit it.
1: I think we should. That was great knowledge.
0: Thank you.
1: Uh-huh.
0: I try really hard.
1: Oh, it's great to have you back.
0: This is Excavation Hour Moo on Radio Free Brooklyn. I almost said .org. Moo. Here we go.

0: All right, all right. I've had enough of that racket. How about you?
1: I'm rocking out. I'm rocking the hell out.
0: Listen, so what you're listening to right now is Utopic Sporadic Orchestra slash Magma slash Henry Cow slash a bunch of other people with De Futura off of Nancy 75, recorded in 1975 but released in 2001. A little archival business for you. Before that, we had Henry Cow with War off of In Praise of Learning from 1975. And before that, we had Henry Cow and Slap Happy together, merged as one, with the song Europa off of Desperate Straits from 1975. And before we continue, Phoebe has some information that you might want to hear.
1: I do. 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And you can also follow Excavation Hour on Instagram.
0: Do it!
1: Instagram only. It's at Excavation Hour. We should make an X account.
0: Yeah, let's make a
1: bunch of nonsense.
0: Yeah. Have you heard of... There's like a social media...
1: Truth Social?
0: Is that what
1: that's the Trump one.
0: What's the PJ Vote one? Doesn't he have one called like the Tim?
1: What a dork. I don't know.
0: He's such a dork.
1: I love him.
0: I don't know.
1: Oh, he's so great.
0: He's
1: a huge dork. I don't know what his sosh is.
0: I forget what the concept is. You know what? I'm not going to try to guess what it is because I can't remember what it is.
1: Comment
0: but anyway.
1: Down below.
0: We need more social media.
1: Your favorite social media platform.
0: All right. Listen. So, here's what happened. So, Slap Happy, were you through?
1: Okay. Hey, download our app.
0: Oh, yeah, download
1: the app store.
0: That's all. So, Slap Happy happened to be on the same label as the wonderful Henry Cow, who you may remember also from our Rock and Opposition episode.
1: Moo.
0: Henry Cow was, of course, an avant-garde band formed at Cambridge University in 1968, led by the amazing British composer and multi-instrumentalist Fred Frith.
1: Moo.
0: What a name.
1: I love it. Great names in this show.
0: So Henry Cow and Slap Happy shared a sort of anti-commercial sort of sentiment here, which let them be as free to experiment with their music as they damn well please. Mm-hmm. So they merged. They're really liking like how they were each doing that. They're like, why don't we get together sometime to make one big band?
1: Hey, why don't you and me?
0: Oh, you and me get together. So two albums came out of the merger. There was Desperate Straits in 1974 and In Praise of Learning from 1975. But these two golden years only lasted two golden years. And so what happened there was there were creative differences between the OG slappers, Anthony and Peter, and the eccentric freaks, Dagmar and Fred. And so that sort of led to a divorce of sorts betwixt the two duos, right?
1: Bummer.
0: So Dagmar stayed with Henry Cow, which marked the end, of course, of Slap Happy. And so then Henry Cow toured for a couple of years. Dagmar sang some duets with Robert Wyatt. Do you know Robert Wyatt?
1: Who's Robert Wyatt in?
0: He's just another prog rock guy.
1: Fella.
0: He has that album called Rock Bottom that's really good. It's like a really proggy sort of situation.
1: Let me look at what's going on.
0: Very, very, very good album.
1: Let me look
0: very
1: guy
0: fun
1: up.
0: And pleasing. So she sang a couple duets with that guy during while they were touring.
1: Continue. I know that guy.
0: A really good one.
1: Mm-hmm.
0: But then she had to leave Henry Cow briefly in 1977 because she got very ill and then she had to go home to Germany. Then after some time, some recovery, there was, of course, the Utopic Sporadic Orchestra, which is what we're listening to right now. Zool interlude, anyone?
1: Going nuts.
0: Zool, going a little Zoolish. So at some point, Henry Cow was involved in a recording of a piece by, of course, the Utopic Sporadic Orchestra, which was a Zool supergroup formed in 1975. And they played a piece by the French bassist and composer Janik Top, for another great name.
1: What the hell?
0: And so
1: Janik.
0: That's what we're listening to
1: Janik
0: right now is the rehearsal recording of this Janik Top song.
1: Love it.
0: Very wacky, very strange. So what the hell? Let's just keep on going. So we're going to listen to a song called The Summer Wheel by Art Bears. Rawr. I wonder how they came to be. Well, maybe we'll find out in a few short minutes. So let's listen to The Summer Wheel by Art Bears. This is, as always, Excavation Hour.
1: BT Dubs.
0: On Radio Free Brooklyn. Let's hit The Summer Wheel.

0: Yeah. Anyway.
1: Shut up.
0: You like that
1: wind up?
0: I'm sick of this shit.
1: Shut up.
0: So here's what's happening right now. This is news from Babel with Anno Mirabilis.
1: Ugh.
0: Off of the work resumed on the tower from 1983. Before that, we heard Commuters with The Man on the Island off of Commuters from 1982. Before that, we had Dagmar and Kevin Coyne with Sun Shines Down on Me off of Babel from 1979. And before that, we had Art Bears with The Summer Wheel off of Winter Songs from 1978.
1: Yeah.
0: So, let's go back in time to 1978 for a moment. So there's been yet another divorce in the whole network here.
1: Ugh.
0: Between some members of Henry Cow and other members of Henry Cow. So what was supposed to be a Henry Cow album called Hopes and Fears in 1978 ended up being credited to this new group called Art Bears, which was Dagmar, Fred, and one Chris Cutler was his name. And we've also talked about this one in our Rock and Opposition episode. Mm. They're also progressive and experimental and sometimes throw some electronic elements in there too. And then what do you know? She goes off and does something else. In 1979, she and this guy, Kevin Coyne, who's a man of many talents, they recorded this album together called Babel. The general consensus is that this album is disturbing. And it is. It's about, like, you know, murders and, you know how it is with murders. It's a little scary.
1: Sucks.
0: Mostly very dark with some also very eerily upbeat moments. I like it. I wouldn't throw it on during a summer road trip. But
1: why not?
0: Well,
1: we have a road tripper listening.
0: We do have a road tripper listening.
1: So maybe she should toss it on.
0: Yes, I'm dedicating this episode to Lexi because she's driving across the country today and she was really excited for the Dagmar episode. And I was like, oh, I'm so glad she's excited for the Dagmar episode. And then I realized that this is not driving music.
1: It is now.
0: But it is now.
2: Hope she didn't turn off.
0: It is now. So anyway, okay, let's keep going. So now it's 1982. And in 1982-ish, Dagmar released an album with two other guys I know nothing about. It's dissonant and creepy, and it's called Commuters. And it's like, you know, it's like solo piano and her just like speaking mm-hmm. and singing weirdly over it. Mm-hmm. And I don't know what it's about. I didn't listen to the whole thing, to be completely honest with you. It's the one thing that I did not listen to all the way through. I didn't
1: That's
0: really
1: your
0: want
1: right.
0: to.
1: That's fair.
0: I didn't really. It was getting a little bit out there
1: it's a little
0: for
1: tough.
0: Me.
1: It's
0: but
1: a little tough.
0: Hey, it's who she is, and
2: I'll allow it.
0: I still love her. So I couldn't find anything on the album, nary a compact disc, but I did find, you know, I found it on YouTube, and there's 5 comments on the video, all from the same person, all in Japanese, and I translated all of them, and they're all really funny, and they're all, like, posted within seconds of each other.
1: Are they hate or are they
0: no.
1: positive?
0: Well, one of them is just, let's sell this album in America and make Brian Eno produce it. And I was like, oh, maybe that's Aww. Actually not such a bad idea.
1: No, that's awesome.
0: And then there was another comment that just said, will this music remain forever within the time constraints of art? I was like, I don't even know what that means.
1: Gorgeous.
0: It's beautiful.
1: Gorgeous YouTube
0: I kind
1: comment.
0: Of found myself, you know, asking, like, huh, I wonder if it will last given the time constraints of art. Whatever that means.
1: Great question. Lots to chew on here.
0: Lots
1: I'm gonna
0: to
1: be
0: munch.
1: Thinking about that.
0: So, last but not least, we are currently hearing from News from Babel. So, Dagmar and Chris of Henry Cow and Art Bears joined News from Babel in 1983. And then other members included Lindsay, whose last name I didn't write down. Her name is Lindsay. She was also in Henry Cow, as well as National Health and also Comus, not to be confused with
1: Not
0: Creepy Momus.
1: I talked about Comus.
0: You did talk about
1: yeah,
0: Comus.
1: And I think I said the same thing.
0: Oh my God.
1: I might have, or at least like when I was researching, I was like, uh-oh, this is a little close.
0: Wait, which episode was that? I remember
1: Comus
0: that.
1: Is kind of just Creepy Momus, Sea Momus.
0: It is just Sea Momus.
1: It was the British folk rock mm-hmm. of the 70s.
0: Checks
1: Comus
0: out.
1: Comus gets a bit more progressive, but I wanted to include them.
0: My work takes me out of town. So this is actually an Art Bears song playing right now. But anyway, yeah, so News from Babel, 1983. Lindsay was in it, who's also in National Health, and Comus. Comus is great. I got to get more into Comus. It's going to be a Comus summer.
1: Comus summer.
0: They recorded two albums. And yeah, so this that was off of Work Resumed on the Tower from 1983. And now to finish out the episode, we are listening to another Art Bear song that I really like called The Song of Investment Capital. Off of the album The World As It Is Today. And I think this one I also played on the Rock and Opposition episode. Good God. I need to do better research on my own damn ass
1: That's
0: episode.
1: Okay. No one's going to say a thing.
0: Lexi and might say something.
1: Well, Lexi, pull over. Okay?
0: Lexi, pull over that damn car.
1: Pull over the car and take a breather.
0: You better turn off my goddamn... How dare you listen to my goddamn episode right
1: Maybe
0: now?
1: Maybe she already did, honest.
0: No,
1: maybe she's
0: I'm
1: going to put on an audiobook.
0: I think she's listening. I think she's laughing. She's going, ha, ha, ha. Anyway, I think I'm just going to... I'm going to end it here because we have 2 minutes and 30 seconds left. Well, yeah, 1 minute and 30 seconds. Phoebe, anything else to say? Anything to say?
1: Next week, it's just you. Do you remember that? I forgot.
0: Oh, yeah, it is just me. Oh.
1: So it's a solo Laura ep.
0: What should I do?
2: I'll be in South Carolina. Nobody come find me.
0: I think Lexi should decide what my next episode is. So
1: good.
0: Lexi, start thinking.
1: Lexi, pull out your phone and send a text while driving.
0: Yeah.
1: And let us know what you think it should be.
0: Well...
1: All right, final minute.
0: Final minute. I'm out of here. We're going to finish listening to this song. Goodbye, everyone.
1: Hey, great show today, Laura.
0: Thanks,
1: You're back
0: Phoebe.
1: At it. And it's sharp, and it's great.
0: Sharp as a whistle.
1: Sharp as a whistle.
0: All right, see you next week.
1: Bye.
0: Bye.

0: Today, I'm at Testo Northern Italian Restaurant on the corner of Scholes and Leonard Street, where owners and managers Max and Dominic first opened the restaurant's doors in 2012.
1: Max knows more about it because he's actually Italian.
2: What's your favorite dish here?
1: Mine is tortelli with butternut squash and truffle olive oil.
3: Tagliatelle with bolognese ragù.
0: Ever since, Testo has been a reliable cornerstone in this Williamsburg neighborhood, offering homemade pastas and other Italian fare in a cozy corner setting.
2: My Brooklyn.
1: He came together with another partners of ours, and we took a look, and we fell in love with the place, and we decided to open Testo.
2: How are things going right now with everything that's going on? I see you guys have a really nice outdoor setup. This is great.
1: Thank you for that. We're waiting. We're in survival mode. But people are still coming. A lot of regulars still show up, you know.
2: And you guys have takeout, right?
1: All the time.
2: All the time?
1: Takeout is our main bread, I suppose, yeah. When you walk in a dream, but you know you're not dreaming.

0: hour. This is Democracy Now!
1: We all need to do everything we can to cool things down now. I will not give ICE the pretext to expand operations in our state. For that reason, New Jersey law enforcement is today establishing a peaceful, protected protest zone in the area right outside Delaney Hall.
0: New Jersey Governor Mikey Sherrill calls in New Jersey state troopers outside the geo-run massive immigration jail, Delaney Hall, as the Newark mayor implements a nightly curfew. Inside the jail, detainees are on their 11th day of a hunger and labor strike. We'll go to New Jersey for the latest. Then de-ICE Citizens Bank, a grassroots campaign focusing on the funders of private prisons, is gaining momentum. We'll speak with former Wall Street Journal and Business Week reporter Paul Barrett and Oscar-nominated filmmaker Julie Cohen.
2: We're protesting Citizens Bank. We're shutting down our accounts at Citizens Bank because of their financing the private prison companies behind Delaney Hall and other ICE detention that is responsible for so much abuse of our immigrant neighbors.
0: And finally, three protesters in Spokane, Washington, were found guilty of conspiracy after attending a protest outside an ICE jail.
3: My name is Bajan Malvawala. I'm an Army veteran and regular guy, and I was just convicted of aiding and abetting a conspiracy for a peaceful protest that happened in Spokane, Washington, June 11th, 2025.
0: We'll go to Spokane to speak with Bajan Malvawala, as well as Aaron Glantz, who's reporting this story for The Guardian. All that and more coming up. Welcome to Democracy Now!, democracynow.org, The War and Peace Report. I'm Amy Goodman. The U.S. attacked Iranian radar and drone sites on the island of Keshem over the weekend, while Iran said it launched a retaliatory attack on a U.S. base in Kuwait. This comes as Iran's foreign ministry claims it's not currently engaging in talks with the U.S. on the details of its nuclear program, and that Iran and Oman are the only two countries that have a right to, quote, exercise sovereignty, unquote, in the Strait of Hormuz. Despite this, President Trump claimed on social media that, quote, Iran really wants to make a deal, unquote. On Saturday, Trump said during an interview with his daughter-in-law, Laura Trump, on Fox News, that the U.S. should not have waged war on Iran.
4: You look at what happened with Iraq. We did so bad. That was such a foolish thing, what we did. Shouldn't have been there in the first place, by the way. And shouldn't have been in Iran. But Iran has the capability. If we didn't hit them with the B-2 bombers 9 months ago, they would have a nuclear weapon right now.
0: In southern Lebanon, Israeli troops captured the medieval Beaufort Castle over the weekend, raising the Israeli flag over the fortress and what the army described as its deepest incursion in Lebanon in over a quarter of a century. That's despite an April ceasefire brokered by the U.S. between Israel and Lebanon. This comes as Israel's Prime Minister Benjamin Netanyahu and Defense Minister Israel Katz ordered strikes on southern Beirut targeting Hezbollah. Overnight, Israeli attacks killed six people in a village near the city of Nabatea. This is a local resident.
5: Over there in the area where we are, the shelling is towards the Ali al-Tahar Hills, around the Beaufort Castle. We're in these valleys over there, sitting in an orchard. You never know how the drones might carry out some airstrikes on us. They're not sparing anyone.
0: In Gaza, Israeli attacks have killed two Palestinians and injured several others. On Saturday, Dr. Jamal Abu Aboun, head of the anesthesia department, Al Yafa Medical Hospital in central Gaza, was killed in an Israeli drone strike that injured three other civilians, including a two-year-old girl. Since last October's U.S.-brokered so-called ceasefire, Israeli attacks have killed at least 922 Palestinians. The House Armed Services Committee has unveiled its proposed 2027 National Defense Authorization Act, which would see a record-shattering $1.15 trillion spent on the U.S. military over the next fiscal year. Among the bill's many provisions is Section 224, entitled the United States-Israel Defense Technology Cooperation Initiative, unquote. The provision would bring the U.S. and Israel into an unprecedented partnership covering technology sharing, the co-production of weapons systems, and bilateral research and development across multiple domains of warfare, including biotechnology, autonomous systems, AI, cyber warfare, and more. During a closed-door testimony with the House Oversight Committee on Friday, former Attorney General Pam Bondi claimed she lacked real authority in overseeing the release of the Epstein files. Instead, she blamed her successor, Attorney General Todd Blanche, Trump's former personal lawyer. Bondi also reportedly told committee members Blanche was managing, quote, the entire investigation, unquote, and determined which documents would be released. That's according to Congressmember Robert Garcia of California, the ranking Democrat on the committee. A federal judge has ordered a temporary halt to the Trump administration's efforts to set up a nearly $1.8 billion slush fund for Trump supporters who say they were wrongly investigated or prosecuted by previous administrations. The so-called Anti-Weaponization Fund was announced by the Department of Justice last month as part of a settlement between the IRS and Donald Trump and his family after the president sued his own administration's IRS for $10 billion over the leaking of his tax returns by an employee of a federal contractor. The Wall Street Journal reports more than a dozen Republican senators have privately urged top Trump aides to abandon the fund over concerns it could award millions of dollars to Trump supporters who attacked the Capitol and its police on January 6, 2021. Vice President Mike Pence also condemned the fund.
6: Let's get rid of this fund. I mean, it's deeply offensive to me that you could have a fund that could even possibly compensate people who assaulted police officers or vandalized the Capitol on January 6th. And I think that's broadly held by most Republicans.
0: In Newark, New Jersey, today marks the 11th day since hundreds of immigrants detained at the ICE jail known as Delaney Hall began a hunger and labor strike demanding their immediate release. Protesters and organizers continued to gather near the jail Sunday after New Jersey State Police erected a barricade about a half a mile long around Delaney Hall's perimeter. Activists have denounced New Jersey Governor Mike Shero for deploying state police against protesters, with some officers wearing riot gear. Newark Mayor Ross Baraka has imposed a nightly curfew around Delaney Hall until further notice.

0: chaotic in there. It is hell. This is just like Auschwitz. It is history repeating itself. My uncle is in one of the hunger-striking detention units. He is in there supporting this, but my uncle is feeling very weak, and I feel that he is dying in there. He is in the detention unit where guards have beaten and assaulted detainees.
1: Again, Karen Marino's uncle, Gabriel, has been at Delaney Hall since last August. She was speaking to Democracy Now!'s Maria Teresena. We'll have more on Delaney Hall after headlines. In Texas, police have arrested an Immigration and Customs Enforcement agent who faces charges of felony assault and falsely reporting a crime during an immigration raid in Minneapolis in January. Hennepin County prosecutors allege 52-year-old Christian Castro shot Venezuelan immigrant Julio Sosa Celis in the leg through the door of a home, then lied by claiming the assault was in self-defense. Castro was booked into the Cameron County Jail in Texas Friday. If he challenges his extradition, Democratic Governor Tim Walz of Minnesota will have to make a formal request from Texas Republican Governor Greg Abbott, a Trump ally. The U.S. military says it struck a vessel in the Eastern Pacific on Saturday, killing three men. U.S. Southern Command claimed the vessel was, quote, engaged in narco-trafficking operations, again, providing no evidence. Since September, the Pentagon says it's killed more than 200 people in strikes on boats in the Caribbean Pacific. The attacks have been widely condemned as unlawful extrajudicial killings. In Colombia, a pro-Trump lawyer and businessman took lead over an ally of outgoing leftist President Gustavo Petro in the first round of the presidential election on Sunday. Far-right candidate Abelardo de la Espriella took nearly 44% of the vote compared to 41% for Ivan Cepeda, whose vow to continue Petro's progressive agenda and negotiate peace deals with armed groups. De la Espriella has promised to crack down on crime and build mega prisons like SECOT. That's the Salvadoran prison inspired by El Salvador's president, Nayib Bukele. The two candidates will head to a runoff later this month. A federal judge has ordered Donald Trump's name to be removed from the John F. Kennedy Center for the Performing Arts. U.S. District Judge Christopher Cooper ruled Friday Trump's rebranding of the center to include his own name constituted an illegal act, writing, quote, Congress gave the Kennedy Center its name and only Congress can change it, unquote. Judge Cooper also temporarily barred Trump from closing the Kennedy Center for what Trump claimed are renovations. Trump announced a two-year closure after a wave of artists and performers resigned or canceled performances. Meanwhile, President Trump has lashed out at prominent artists who've canceled plans to perform at the Great American State Fair. That's the name of a series of events on the National Mall to celebrate the 250th anniversary of the signing of the Declaration of Independence. A number of performers say they were misled by organizers and did not know of the event's connections to Trump and his MAGA movement. Among those canceling are Young MC, Morris Day, Martina McBride, CNC Music Factory, and the Commodores. In response, President Trump blasted the artists who dropped out as third rate and said he might replace their performances by delivering a major speech, unquote. Brooklyn Rivera, a prominent Nicaraguan indigenous leader, died in prison over the weekend. He was 73 years old. Rivera was a former lawmaker and leader of the Miskito people, the largest indigenous group in Nicaragua. In the 1980s, Rivera fought against the Sandinista government alongside the CIA-backed Contra rebels. He was imprisoned 3 years ago by Nicaraguan authorities. 3 days before his death, the government published photos of Rivera bedridden, intubated, and emaciated, prompting outrage from human rights groups. And here in New York, family and friends gathered at Riverside Church Saturday for a memorial service celebrating the life of Assata Shakur, the legendary Black Panther and Black liberation activist who died last September at the age of 78 in Cuba. Assata Shakur was convicted in the May 2nd, 1973 killing of a New Jersey

0: state trooper during a shootout that left one of her fellow activists dead. She was shot twice by police during the incident. In 1979, she managed to escape from jail and flee to Cuba, where she received political asylum. She long proclaimed her innocence. This is the renowned abolitionist, author, and activist Angela Davis speaking at Saturday's memorial service.
1: And so when we defend Assata Shakur today, we are defending all radical movements, anti-racist movements, abolition feminist movements, anti-Zionist movements, anti-war movements, anti-capitalist movements.
0: And those are some of the headlines. This is Democracy Now!, democracynow.org, The War and Peace Report. I'm Amy Goodman. We begin today's show in New Jersey, as today marks 11 days since an estimated 300 immigrants detained at the Delaney Hall, Newark ICE jail began a hunger and labor strike demanding their immediate release. Protesters and organizers continued to gather near the massive jail over the weekend after New Jersey State Police imposed a barricade about a half mile long around Delaney's Hall perimeter. Activists denounced New Jersey Governor Mikey Sherrill for deploying state police, with officers in riot gear reportedly beating up protesters. Newark Mayor Ross Baraka has imposed a nightly curfew around Delaney Hall until further notice. There were reports of more arrests Sunday night as some protesters defied the curfew. Mayor Baraka's announcement Sunday came after another weekend of clashes between protesters and law enforcement. Democracy Now!'s Maria Terracena was on the ground and spoke to several people. This is Sally Pillay, a mutual aid advocate with Eyes on ICE New Jersey. She described the chaotic scene as state police swarmed the protest outside Delaney Hall Saturday night.
2: There was no announcement. There was nothing. It just came. There was an escalation of police with shields, mounted horses, flashbangs, tear gas, smoke bombs. That was just one after the other, one after the other. And there was just no sense of safeness that people in the crowd felt. We do mutual aid and support for the families. We had nothing to do with the protests that were going on. But the way the police, the state police moved and the local police moved against the crowd from the north side coming down Doremus Avenue, it started to shove the crowd towards the white mutual aid tent. And so we felt very trapped. And then the smoke was coming in, and so we had to escape.
0: Meanwhile, union workers led a picket line near Delaney Hall Sunday afternoon, demanding the ICE jail be shut down. For more on the latest, we're joined by Bob Henley. He's the award-winning investigative journalist, general manager of WBAI Pacifica Radio in New York, also host of What's Going On Labor Monday, and has been covering the protests at Delaney Hall. His new piece for Salon is titled Escalating Tensions at Newark Migrant Prison Draws Ire of Lawmakers. Bob, if you can go through the weekend with the New Jersey governor, who actually has called for Delaney Hall to be shut down, calling out New Jersey state troopers, and take us through the weekend, right through the state of exception or emergency that the Newark mayor has now imposed.
3: So I do think we do have to introduce one element here that in your comprehensive lead-in you didn't include, which was the decision by the Trump administration last week with Secretary Mullen threatening to actually close the international arrival function at Newark Liberty Airport right as the World Cup is about to start. And both all of the states in this region have invested heavily in that. Also, what is most disturbing, perhaps, is that anyone who's been around for a while, and I have the fortune and privilege to be in that category, you have to recall that in 1967, the deployment during what has been called the rebellion in Newark with the state police and National Guard and the same kind of freelance vibe, it's actually disturbing, resulted in the death of 27 people. And a subsequent report by the Lilly Commission, which was convened by Governor Hughes, much like the Kerner Commission, found that actually the state police and National Guard extended the period of time of civil unrest, contributing to the length of chaos because they actually targeted Black businesses for destruction. I'm not suggesting that happened here, but it is disturbing that it's such an ahistorical response. And what it does do is make the conflict and the police violence, which, of course, the likes of the New York Post and 770, that's what they want, takes us off the heroism of the detainees who have written this, these three letters. I said last time I was lucky enough to be on with you, where they've written something that I think that historians will say is equivalent to the Declaration of Independence, because they so vividly describe the way they've been deprived of all the basic human rights that we come to associate with this nation. And we know from speaking with scholars, they enjoy. And yet we have a period of lawlessness in this country where the Trump administration is just systematically ignoring writ of habeas corpuses that have been issued by Article III courts. And I just think it's also foreseeable. You do know, because you covered it when it happened, back in May of 2025, Mayor Baraka was taken off the street by masked federal agents. I recall this all the time because this is when it really started. And Bonnie Watson Coleman, Congresswoman, 80 pounds when wet, and Representative MacGyver, Representative Menendez, all wrapped around in the tradition of nonviolent self-defense, the Gandhi's tradition to slow down the process of these masked agents taking the elected mayor of New Jersey's largest city into custody. Now, at that point, I submit that's when the state of New Jersey, under the prior administration, needed to stand up a protective corridor for the humanitarian work that's going on there. And that's the upset here, is that folks who are well-intentioned, who see this, what happened in Minneapolis with the assassination of Renee Good and Alex Preddy, they come there ready to engage with the helmet on, gas mask. And what they may not know is that there's a very fragile humanitarian effort, which, of course, I'm not surprised your reporter captured with Sally there, where they were, when things are calm, individuals are released who have been detained or imprisoned. And it's so important that they be encircled by the beloved community, not by a pool of reporters or protesters, that they be cared for, that they end up, and you know, you may know this area, that part of Ironbound is an industrial area. And so they're literally dumped on the sidewalk, no means to connect with their family. And with these aid workers, this faith-based community enterprise that's been going on since the winter of 2025, before people knew what Delaney Hall was, that gets fractured when there's not the disciplined, nonviolent protest going on outside. And so these folks don't get the advantage of being debriefed. First, they may not get released. And second, many of them don't have legal counsel. They're denied the interaction with a social worker, the ability to have resources to get on with their life and to continue to fight for their freedom.
0: Mm. And Bob, if you can explain what the state of exception is that Mayor Baraka has imposed, and then the labor groups that came out yesterday, Sunday, around 4 o'clock.
3: Right. So, and this is has a historic irony. Mayor Baraka is the late poet and cultural leader, was one of the key leaders in Newark at the time of the insurrection, had been beaten by the Newark police. His son is Mayor Roz Baraka. Mayor Baraka does not impose this kind of thing, like a curfew, without having, I'd say, some reasonable concern. It's only in the area around Ironbound, this distinct area of Ironbound, because Ironbound itself is diverse. There's a part of Ironbound that is a rich cultural, music community, residential community. And then there's a part of it that's industrial. So that you need to understand that the union turnout was underreported. I'm so glad you mentioned it. HPAE, the nurses union in New Jersey, 32BJ SEIU, they do see the labor connection here. Because remember, as we spoke last time, these inmates are getting $1 a day, while the head of GEO, a private corporation, is getting over $11 million. So there's actually, and I'm wondering, at what point does America corrections unions stand up and say, listen, this isn't good across the board? And that's, we are seeing labor step up and seeing the connection between this fundamental civil liberties question.
0: Bob Henley, I want to thank you for being with us. We're going to continue to follow what's going on at Delaney Hall. Bob Henley, award-winning investigative journalist, broadcast and print for more than 40 years, general manager of WBAI Pacifica Radio, which is doing wall-to-wall coverage of what's happening at Delaney. He's host of What's Going On Labor Monday. Up next, Oscar-nominated director Julie Cohen and former Wall Street Journal reporter Paul Barrett on the DICE Citizens Bank campaign. Stay with us.

0: Victorini, My Friend, by the Malian singer Fatoumata Jawara, performed in Democracy Now! Years ago. This is Democracy Now!, democracynow.org. I'm Amy Goodman. We look now at a growing boycott against Citizens Bank amidst a campaign to pressure the corporation to divest from financing CoreCivic and Geo Group, two of the nation's largest private operators of ICE jails. An interfaith coalition of dozens of religious groups in Boston said Citizens Bank has failed to adequately address its concern about financing private prisons. So the group is now withdrawing $1 million from its estimated $14 million account with the bank. The Greater Boston Interfaith Organization plans to continue pulling out $1 million at a time until the bank addresses its concerns. This is Senior Minister of Old South Church in Boston, Bishop John Edgerton, explaining the decision on MS Now.
1: We pulled $1 million out today. We transferred it to another bank because we want Citizens to stop doing this dirty business. Citizens is one of the only banks in the country that banks with and provides financing for CoreCivic and Geo Group, two of the most notorious private prison companies in this country. This year, Emmanuel Damas, who is a neighbor, a Boston resident, a 56-year-old man, he died in CoreCivic detention in Arizona from a toothache. He had a toothache. He complained about it. They didn't give him proper care. His toothache became an infection. His infection became sepsis, and he died. And these are the practices that CoreCivic is notorious for and Geo Group is notorious for. And they will not be abusing our neighbors, not with our money.
0: That's Reverend John Edgerton speaking to Rachel Maddow. A Citizens Bank spokesperson responded to Democracy Now! In a statement that said, quote, Citizens is deeply committed to the communities we serve, investing $2 billion in 2025 to help build or preserve more than 8,000 affordable housing units, contributing over 265,000 volunteer hours and partnering with nonprofits across our footprint. People have strong and often differing views on issues like immigration. It's an important public policy debate, but it's not the role of the banks to set policy. Our role is to follow the law and apply our standards consistently as we serve all of our clients, Citizens Bank said to Democracy Now! For more, we're joined by two guests here in New York. Julie Cohen is an Oscar-nominated director who's made many films, including RBG, about the Supreme Court Justice. Everybody, my name is Polly Murray. She and her husband, Paul Barrett, who is a former reporter with The Wall Street Journal and Bloomberg Businessweek, wrote an op-ed this weekend for NJ.com about their decision to close their accounts at Citizens Bank over the bank's complicity with Delaney Hall and other ICE jails. We welcome you both to Democracy Now! Thank you so much for being with us. Julie, let's start with you. Talk about what the Citizens Bank campaign is all about and about your personal decision.
2: Yeah, the campaign to protest Citizens Bank is about their complicity. They finance both Geo Group, which operates Delaney Hall and other ICE detention, and CoreCivic, which operates the Dilley Center in Texas, which you may remember is where Liam Ramos was held and many other children are still being held. And the idea is to basically use our collective economic power to speak out about those who are give it kind of aiding and abetting this system. I'm taken aback hearing the statement that Citizens Bank just gave you. I'm hearing it for the first time just now. But there was a phrase in there where he said they're committed to upholding the law. Well, some of what's going on, a lot of what's going on in these ICE detention facilities is not lawful because people are being detained there, immigrant neighbors, most of whom have not committed any crime beyond immigration violations, are being held there without due process. So that's unconstitutional. So they're not upholding the law if they're helping finance these facilities.
0: And explain, we're talking about hunger and labor a hunger and a labor strike inside the jail. The labor part of it isn't talked about as much. While DHS denies this is going on, interestingly, the border czar, Tom Homan, has talked about force feeding, though he has denied that the hunger strike is happening.
2: Yeah, he's done all kinds of things. He's denied the hunger strike is happening. He's saying that they might have to force feed. Force feed people, which you obviously wouldn't have to do if there was no hunger strike. And he has also deeply inaccurately claimed that the reason this just happened, I think on Fox yesterday, he was saying the reason that the hunger strikers are striking is because they feel that they have the right to the ethnic food of their home countries. Made up out of whole cloth. The issue is their unconstitutional incarceration. They also have complained about conditions, including putrid water, not enough food, and worms in their food. Nobody's talking about wanting to get their own specialized ethnic food. That's just crap.
0: Paul Barrett, you're a former reporter with the Wall Street Journal and with Business Week. If you can talk about CoreCivic NGO, these corporations and Citizens Bank relationship with them.
3: Sure. These are major corporations that require continued financing from banks and other financial institutions in order to operate. Over more than a dozen years, Citizens Bank has arranged for and helped provide some $2 billion in financing for Geo Group and CoreCivic. Without that money, these corporations literally could not function. In 2019, other major banks and financial institutions pulled back from precisely this type of financing. Not because of what's going on in Delaney Hall. Delaney Hall wasn't open at that time. They pulled back because they could see that association with the private prison industry was hurting their brand reputation, and they said, no more. We're out of this business. Banks do care about what consumers think about their business. Citizens just decided to stay in, to keep taking the profits from this financing. And as a result, now finds itself enmeshed in this, you know, obscene policy of the Trump administration. And we're just calling for them to step back. They can just stop doing it. It's not that complicated.
0: Last year, during a quarterly earnings call for the private prison company Geo Group, the CEO, David Donahue, claimed that Delaney Hall, another ICE detention center in Michigan, Northlake, would represent potentially an additional $130 million in annual revenue and the need for over 160,000 ICE detention beds nationwide.
4: To date, the Delaney Hall and Northlake contract announcements represent in excess of $130 million of this annualized revenue potential. However, these facilities are expected to generate only partial revenue and earnings contribution in 2025 due to the timing of these facility activations. As a reminder, once a contract has been awarded, our typical facility activation period is 60 to 90 days to hire, train, and clear staff, and to get the facility ready for occupancy, followed by a gradual ramp up in utilization. As we have previously discussed, before the passage of the Lake and Riley Act, the Trump administration had indicated a need to ramp up to 100,000 total ICE detention beds for increased interior enforcement operations. Based on public statements from ICE, the implementation of the Lake and Riley Act could require an incremental 60,000 ICE detention beds or more. We continue to believe that an increase to between 100,000 and 160,000 total detention beds will require a range of solutions for the detention and processing of migrants in the United States.
0: That's David Donahue, CEO of Geo Group, the for-profit prison company that runs Delaney Hall. Paul Barrett.
3: Well, one of Geo Group's top former officials has just become the top official of ICE.
0: So today, actually.
3: Right, a guy named Venturella. And this indicates the tight enmeshment between the Trump administration policy, this private prison corporation, and in turn, Citizens Bank, which provides vital financing that Geo Group needs to operate. So this is what we want to see disentangled. We want to see Citizens Bank walking away from this situation.
0: Julie, you write in your piece at NJ.com, there are multiple ways to protest the Trump anti-immigrant agenda, and not all of them require you to show up in person at an ICE detention facility. You talk about pressuring your local government to refuse to allow ICE to open one of its privately operated jails where you live. Can you describe how this has happened around the country? And also, you and Paul have been protesting outside Delaney dozens of times.
2: Yeah, I mean, we've been going to Delaney pretty much ever since it opened last spring. We were there the same week, I think just the day, maybe the day before or the day after Representative McIver was arrested there and is still facing potentially 17 years in prison, by the way, another thing that should be protested vehemently.
0: This is LaMonica McIver, the New Jersey Congress member, who said she was trying to protect the mayor who was arrested, Mayor Ross Baraka of Newark, right. And she has been indicted by Alina Hubba, actually, was the U.S. attorney at the time, right. Who's been removed because they said she was unlawfully there as right. U.S. attorney, right. President Trump's former personal attorney.
2: Yeah, it's just illegality on top of illegality, which is almost leading me to forget what I was saying. But we go there, you know, you had earlier on the show one of the mutual aid supporters of the people detained there and their families, Sally. And really, we've just been, there are people there every single day. Paul and I had been going about once a week, you know, just for a few hours to support what they're doing and to just stand outside with signs kind of reminding the community, which on that strip of Newark is basically short haul truckers, what's going on inside, holding up signs saying no detention without due process, saying no concentration camps in the USA.
0: And what are the shoes?
2: Okay, yes. The mutual aid groups, one thing that they do is help make sure that visitors can get inside the facility to see their loved ones at the scheduled visiting time. The guards at Delaney come up with kind of an ever-shifting list of reasons that people could be kept out. And often a wife will be kept out because she's not wearing the right kind of shoes. She has open-toed shoes. In some cases, she's wearing Crocs. She's wearing yoga pants. The mutual aid.
0: There's a dress code to
2: visit?
0: Well,
2: there is a dress code, but the problem is that the dress code tends to change and shift over time. So people are never quite sure. And depending on what guard is at the gate, you know, there's no waiting room inside. This isn't like a regular prison. There's like this little outdoor. Now, first there was nothing. And then there's like a few kind of stadium bleachers with a little thing over them. And so if someone goes up and says, no, you can't see your husband who was grabbed, like in one case, you know, while he was out getting diapers for your kids, you can't see your husband now because you're wearing Crocs, then there's this mutual aid tent that's right out there saying, hey, what size shoes do you? We have shoes. We have pants if you need pants. And that's what and people are then able to go in to see their loved ones.
0: And Paul Barrett, the pressuring of local governments to refuse to allow ICE to open jails in their community.
3: Right. Well, this is actually succeeding all across the country. There are many communities in multiple states, including New Jersey, where local pressure on city councilmen and mayors and so forth is actually causing the communities to put up barriers to the opening of these facilities. And people just need to keep the pressure up because there is a successful campaign to slow down this process. And I will predict that in coming months, I think we're going to see ICE backing away from opening some of these facilities altogether.
0: Well, I want to thank you both for being with us. Paul Barrett, former reporter at The Wall Street Journal and Bloomberg Business Week, and Julie Cohen, Oscar-nominated filmmaker who made the film including RBG. They wrote an op-ed this weekend for NJ.com about their decision to close their accounts at Citizens Bank because of the bank's complicity with Delaney Hall and other ICE detention camps or jails. And actually, Saturday is a big day of action, Julie.
2: Yes, we are taking part. We didn't start this movement, but we have joined in enthusiastically in a national day of action. Anyone who wants to check it out can go to dicitizensbank.org, and you will find right now there are more than 90 protests planned outside Citizens branches all over the Northeast Midwest. There's the map of it. If there isn't one near your Citizens, just set one up yourself. We did. We'd been going to our friends at Montclair Indivisibles, and then we decided we would do our own in Bloomfield this weekend. So you can just click on and find out where the one nearest is. Show up with your citizen sign, or someone will give you a sign. It's so easy and it's so worth doing. And this citizen pressure really has made a difference. It stopped Avelo Airlines from, flying detainees out of the country, doing deportation flights. Like, citizen action can really make a difference. And that's what we're not banking on.
0: I want to thank Julie Cohen and Paul Barrett. This is Democracy Now!, democracynow.org. I'm Amy Goodman. As Paul Barrett said, the acting director of Immigration and Customs Enforcement, he officially resigned from the agency just about a year after his appointment to oversee Trump's rapid expansion of nationwide ICE raids, immigration detention, and deportations. Yesterday was Todd Lyons' official last day heading up ICE. After he announced in April he'd be stepping down by the end of May, Lyons was never confirmed by the Senate. During his tenure, he repeatedly defended ICE's tactics, even as the agency faced mounting scrutiny over its agents' violent crackdown on protesters and dehumanizing treatment of immigrants. The man who continues to be ICE head today, who takes over from Lyons, Trump tapped David Venturella, a former ICE official, private prison executive who was the vice president at Geo Group, to replace Lyons. Senator Elizabeth Warren's demanding Venturella disclose more details about his ties to Geo Group, which, according to Public Citizen, saw its profits jump from $32 million in 2024 to more than $254 million last year. As the Trump administration expands government contracts with ICE jails nationwide, Senator Warren's letter to Venturella said in part, quote, "You worked at the Geo Group, the largest private prison contractor operating immigrant detention facilities across the U.S., for over a decade prior to joining ICE. That history and your reported use of DHS personnel and resources for personal or political favors raise serious concerns about your ability to effectively serve as ICE's leader, especially at a time when the Trump administration's mass deportation agenda is systematically violating fundamental human rights," Senator Warren wrote. For more, we're joined by Sitara Kandahari, advocacy director at Detention Watch Network. Tell us more about who David Venturella is and what role Geo Group has played with the expansion of these for-profit private prisons around the country holding immigrants.
5: Good morning, Amy. Thanks for having me. Yes, as you mentioned, David Venturella is an official who has basically been bopping in and out of ICE and Geo Group for decades now. He has served at ICE in the past under both the Bush and Obama administrations, spent time at Geo Group for the past year, has been an advisor, sort of a contractor with ICE, and is now going to be heading up the agency. And, you know, in his role at Geo Group, he oversaw the contracts that Geo Group was negotiating and developing with ICE over the last couple of years, Delaney Hall being one of those contracts. That's a relatively new detention facility that has opened over the last year or two. That one, along with several others that we had been keeping an eye on since the Biden administration opened over the last couple of years, and have been detaining people in ICE custody now under the Trump administration. And as your guests previously mentioned, the conditions at these facilities, like the conditions at detention facilities across the country, whether they're run by Geo Group or one of the other private detention contractors, or local or federal or state government, the conditions are horrendous. And Venturella has had sort of a really direct role in how all of this has developed over the last year, 2 years specifically, but really decades.
0: I mean, it is very interesting that both Venturella and Tom Homan, the so-called border czar, who's denying that immigrant detainees are on hunger strike, but then threatening to force feed them, worked for under Obama, President Obama.
5: Exactly. And this was, you know, just like we're seeing now under President Trump with this campaign of mass detention and deportation. The Obama years was the last period of mass deportations that we saw. Your viewers may remember he was dubbed the deporter in chief by many immigrant rights advocates. He oversaw a huge number of deportations during his tenure. And of course, Venturella was at the agency during that time. And now he is supporting the current Trump administration and carrying out really a brutal mass detention and deportation campaign.
0: He was senior vice president at GEO Group, which runs Delaney Hall and many other immigrant jails. And now, starting today, is the head of ICE. If you could comment on the amount of money that GEO Group is getting, as Detention Watch has noted, earlier this year, GEO Group reported a company record of $254 million in profit last year, roughly a 700% increase from the year before.
5: Yeah, I'm going to say that again to make sure your viewers heard. A 700% increase in profits. I mean, that's really, really unheard of. And, you know, we heard throughout the election cycle how excited the private prison companies were about a potential Trump administration coming in. You know, already under the Biden administration, there had been ongoing negotiations around expansion. We had been keeping an eye on Delaney Hall, Northlake in Michigan, several other facilities that had been under negotiation for new contracts with ICE. And then, of course, with the Trump administration coming in and with this expanded detention and deportation campaign have really made a massive, massive profit. And I think it's really critical for folks to understand really the intricate relationship that private prison companies have with ICE. It's really revolving door. And this is a classic example, as I said before, Venturella being at ICE previously under Bush and Obama and now and then going back to GEO and now back under the Trump administration. And it's really hard to see where the interests of ICE end and those of private prison companies begin. They're so intertwined that it's hard to see a separation between them.
0: Finally, the Washington Post observed a federal ethics rule generally bars government employees from working on contracts awarded to their former employers for a year. But the administration granted Venturella a waiver from this rule. As an ICE advisor, Venturella has advocated for the use of warehouses to detain immigrants, a practice that's drawn nationwide outrage. NBC News noted that after he retired from GEO, Venturella was a consultant for the company advising on new and existing contracts, according to a filing with the Securities and Exchange Commission. Your final comments in this last 30 seconds, Sitara.
5: It really shows the depth of corruption with this administration, the fact that he was able to get a waiver. You know, by the way, former Attorney General Pam Bondi also was a lobbyist for private prison companies. I mean, the entanglement runs deep. And at the end of the day, the people who suffer are those who are behind bars in detention centers across the country and their loved ones. And by the way, you know, all Americans, I mean, this is all at great moral cost and billions in taxpayer dollars as, you know, right now, Congress is considering handing ICE another $38 billion, which, by the way, is the same amount of money that they propose to spend on these warehouse detention facilities.
0: Sitara Gandahari, I want to thank you for being with us, Advocacy Director at Detention Watch Network. Coming up, we go to Spokane, Washington, where three people have been convicted of conspiracy for taking part in a protest. We'll speak to one of them, Army veteran Bajan Mavawala, and reporter Aaron Glantz. Stay with us.

0: Rapture by Kasi Velaza, performed at the Brooklyn Folk Festival. This is Democracy Now!, democracynow.org. I'm Amy Goodman. We end today's show with President Trump's escalating crackdown on First Amendment rights. A federal jury last week convicted three people, including a U.S. military veteran, of felony conspiracy charges over their involvement in an anti-ICE protest in Spokane, Washington, last June. The protesters are awaiting sentencing, face up to 6 years in prison. For more, we go to Spokane, where we're joined by one of them. Bajan Mavawala is a U.S. military veteran in the war in Afghanistan. We're also joined by Aaron Glantz, fellow at the Center for Advanced Study of Behavioral Sciences at Stanford University. His recent piece for The Guardian headlined, "Federal jury finds Army veteran and two other ICE protesters guilty of conspiracy." Before we go to Bajan, I'm wondering, Aaron, if you can talk about the significance of this term conspiracy. I want to go to a clip first of an interview that you did on PBS's NewsHour. This is former acting U.S. Attorney General Richard Barker on PBS NewsHour.
1: Nobody was really hurt. None of the protesters were hurt. Fortunately, none of the law enforcement officers were hurt either.
2: He was aware that other U.S. attorneys had been ousted for refusing to comply with Trump Justice Department orders, and he worried about his ability to act ethically if he stayed on the job, so he resigned.
1: I didn't feel, in this case, that a conspiracy charge that would carry a 6-year term of incarceration was true to who I was or who I wanted to be as a federal prosecutor.
0: So that's former acting U.S. Attorney General Richard Barker resigned, speaking to our guest, Aaron Glantz, on PBS NewsHour. Aaron, so talk about the significance of this conspiracy conviction. Just before we go to the military veteran who was convicted.
3: I mean, what we have here is a really large reach of the conspiracy statute. The charge here, conspiracy to impede or injure federal officers. What happened was a relatively minor demonstration at an ICE facility in Spokane, Washington. There was a Facebook post by the former president of the Spokane City Council about two Venezuelan migrants who were going to be according to him, unlawfully deported. A federal judge ended up freeing one of those migrants, saying his arrest was unconstitutional. A number of demonstrators showed up. Bajan was one of them. He went home. He was going about his life. And then a month later, the FBI showed up at his door and a number of other demonstrators and arrested them for conspiracy. The individual you just heard from, Richard Barker, was the head of the U.S. Attorney's Office in Eastern Washington State, and he declined to sign the indictment. He resigned. When I spoke with him, he talked about the fact that here you have a case where no protesters were hurt, no ICE agents were hurt, and yet a number of the demonstrators are facing 6 years in prison. At the same time, the killers of Renee Good and Alex Preddy in Minneapolis have not been prosecuted at all, and he did not feel good about that. He talked to me about being a Sunday school teacher and needing to go before his fellow church members and talk to them about right and wrong, and he didn't think he could stay in his job. And I think that that's ultimately what this case is about in some way. You're going to hear from Bajan in a second. I was really impressed with him the whole time I've been covering this case over the past year as somebody who signed up to serve his country in Afghanistan in 2021 when Afghanistan fell to the Taliban, helping individuals come to this country to avoid being killed by the Taliban, who helped the U.S. military, and then standing up for some of his fellow residents in Spokane when the Trump administration tried to unlawfully deport them, always standing up and now facing 6 years in prison.
0: So let's go to Bajan Mavawala. This is your first interview since your conviction for aiding the conspiracy, for taking part in this ICE protest. Bajan, Six of the nine people originally charged took plea deals. But you, Archer and Farrell, decided to fight. Now you've been convicted. Your response and why you decided to go to trial.
4: Yeah, I definitely felt like it was important to go to trial because if I had taken a plea deal, it would have essentially been me lying and saying that, you know, I did something that I didn't do. I didn't assault anybody. I didn't destroy any property. And the protest was largely peaceful, and I felt that it was very important to put that in front of a jury. And I think it's important to note that I was convicted of aiding and abetting, which was not included in the original indictment that I was arrested for back in July of last year.
0: Talk about why you decided to engage in this protest. You're a former U.S. Army. You're a U.S. Army combat veteran. You served in Afghanistan. Why put yourself on the line here?
4: I believe very strongly in the importance for people to be able to immigrate to the United States, for asylum seekers to find safety here. And I also very strongly believe in the people's right to address their government for things that they believe is wrong. And I saw a post on Reddit that said, you know, hey, these people are being unlawfully detained. And I had time and I said, you know what, I'm going to go down and do what's right. I'm going to go and tell them, hey, I do not agree with this. I think this is wrong.
0: Inspired by your arrest, your father, who we talked to, announced his congressional run in January will appear at a forum with other candidates Tuesday night. Have you heard from the incumbent congressman, Michael Baumgartner, since your conviction?
4: I have not heard anything from him. I'm not sure if he's made a statement or not.
0: And can you talk about your involvement since you were in Afghanistan and helping Afghan refugees come to this country, how you got involved with this work and how it inspired you to stand up against ICE?
4: My dad also deployed to Afghanistan around the same time that I did. And there was one of the guys that he had trained while he was there. He managed to get on one of the planes leaving as Kabul was falling, but his wife and young children were not able to. My dad asked if I could help to see if we could find a way to get them out of the country. And it just kind of snowballed from there. I mean, we ended up at one point, we had about 200 people on the list that we were trying to track, and we had to really significantly pare that down because
0: We have 10 seconds, Bajan.
4: So I thought, you know, hey, this is something that's really important to do. I wanted to help those people.
0: Bajan Mavawala, I want to thank you so much for being with us. And Aaron Glantz, fellow at the Center for Advanced Study of Behavioral Sciences at Stanford University, will link to your article in The Guardian. Federal jury finds Army veteran and two other ICE protesters guilty of conspiracy. I mean,
5: peculiar utterance of the day.
6: The most punk rock thing you can do is bring your own shopping bag to the supermarket and then tell the cashier you brought your own bag. That is punk rock.
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8: 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This is what Brooklyn sounds like.

Wendy Eisenberg and Mari Rubio, otherwise known as Maurice, in their collab, Wait, W-H-A-I-T. That's new music from Wait's album Icarus in Training that just came out last Friday. And the song is called Suffer Less, and that's Wendy on vocals and probably guitar somewhere. And Maurice on all those electronic bloopity-bloopity things. Welcome to The Best is Noise here on Radio Free Brooklyn. I'm your host, Ben Gambutsa. And yeah, we're mixing the old with the new as we sometimes do today. I played some Wendy and Mari because I had Wendy on the show months and months and months and months ago. In fact, they were one of my last guests before I just took a hiatus of a couple months to, I guess, just get the spark back. And I feel like it's coming back a little bit, and unlike some hosts, I can't keep that consistent passion every single week. Been doing this show for almost 3 years now, and wait, almost 4 years? It was 2022, three, four, five, almost four freaking years. That is insane, actually. It'll be 4 years in September. So anyway, I'm getting the spark back a little bit, and Wendy released a solo album last month, and it's fantastic, and that's why I had them on the show to talk about it. And I told them on the car ride back, because they graciously offered to drive me from the studio to my house on a very cold winter's day in January, I told them that I would eventually publish a transcript of the interview on my Substack, Evenings with the Orchestra, which if you don't subscribe, go ahead and subscribe. Evenings with the Orchestra, I write about mostly music, but some other stuff. And I am very late in following up on that promise to Wendy. And Wendy, if you're listening, I'm sorry it's taken so long. But I think this is a kind of good timing because Mari, who, as Wendy said on the show, is Wendy's girlfriend, released this record on Friday. So it's kind of in the same Wendy universe that I'm going to be publishing this transcript probably tomorrow or probably Wednesday, because I should probably think something on Friday and I don't want to overload people's inboxes. But that's another thing that I can't consistently keep up. It's just kind of, you know, the waxing and waning of passion and motivation and inspiration. And for many months, I couldn't write or have any passion for the radio show. And then something happened in like mid-March and I started doing all that stuff again and caring again. It's really funny how creativity works. No one understands it. But subscribe to Evenings with the Orchestra and check out my interview from The Best is Noise with Wendy Eisenberg, publishing in a couple days. And yeah, and thank you to Maurice and Wendy for that amazing music on this new album, Icarus in Training, and many more songs where that came from. So I hobbled together the show today pretty quickly in the studio, and I didn't know what to do. And lately I've been playing Haydn on the piano. I've just been obsessed with Haydn's piano sonatas. They're so fun. And what's actually interesting to me is that whenever people think of Haydn, maybe because this is the string quartets and some of the symphonies, when they think of Haydn, they think of humor. And he is definitely funny in with the ways that he implements surprising silences or just riffs on a theme and spins it in funny ways. He's funny, but in the piano sonatas, they're not that funny. It's really interesting. There's obviously a more private quality to them because they're solo pieces for a solo instrument. But yeah, and some of the harmonies are like pretty weird. But I think the thing that stuck with me most is how not funny or serious they are. They're kind of like, some of them are like ambivalent.

there was a weaving sort of texture, not so much counterpoint, but just a lot of parts working together. It's very mechanical, and Ravel capitalizes on that in this beautiful music. And then after that, we're going to hear some Mahler, because it's Mahler's death day. He died on May 18th in 1911. So we're going to hear some Mahler after that. But first, Ravel, three movements from Le Tombeau de Couperin, played by the Cleveland Orchestra, conducted by Pierre Boulez.

three movements. Three movements from Ravel's Tombeau de Couperin. Sorry about that. I had to run out and I got back exactly on time. So that's just an incredible piece. Yeah, no reason that I played that other than that I've been playing it on piano and wanted to have you guys hear it. Yeah, there's not really much I can tell you about it other than what I read on the internet. Sorry, I wasn't prepared. I didn't know I had to run out. I would have to run out. So, yeah, Tombeau de Couperin is a suite for piano composed between 1914 and 1917. It's in six movements. It's based on the traditional Baroque suite. Each movement is dedicated to the memory of a friend or composer who died fighting in World War I. So that's kind of the Wikipedia entry for it. Actually, that's exactly the Wikipedia entry for it. And let's see, what do I like about Tombeau de Couperin? You know, there are modernists at the beginning of the 20th century who wrote really beautiful things, and then there's modernists who wrote really noisy things. Stravinsky and Schoenberg are in the noise category. Ravel and maybe Lassus, all the French composers, Poulenc and Honegger and those people were in the more beautiful section. And then you had Mahler. And Mahler was a little bit of a mix of both. His music is like the apotheosis of beautiful. But he could be pretty noisy. So he died. Did you know he died? In 1911 on May 18th, which is today. So Mahler would have been a billion years old if he had lived until today. And no, he would have been like 130 or something, 140. He died at 50 years old. And he was just so good. I mean, what are you going to say about Mahler, you know? So I'm going to play a couple of my favorite movements here. My first experience of Mahler's Second Symphony, otherwise known as the Resurrection Symphony, was a recording, I believe, by Valery Gergiev, the Russian conductor. It's the one that I'm going to play you. He recorded it with the Munich Philharmonic. And I just got totally hooked. It was sophomore year of college. I was the first time I was ever living alone. I had a single in the dorm. And I remember I was just listening to this and a couple other pieces, but just mainly this piece. I don't know what it was. I remember I would lay in bed and I would put on, and whenever it got to the last movement, I would cry unfailingly, consistently. Every time I would cry at the last movement. And that's not the reason I'm not playing you the last movement, playing you the last movement, because it's so freaking long. But I got really obsessed with it. And then one of the greatest experiences of my life was when I studied abroad in Scotland and I joined a choir and sung in Mahler's Second Symphony, which this whole thing is like 2 hours long almost. Our choir had like 200 people. I was a tenor and we sang it in this beautiful, beautiful, huge old concert hall on campus. And it was just the closest I've gotten to a religious experience, a truly religious experience, in this lifetime so far. And so I'm not going to play you one of the choral movements, but I am going to play you the second movement, the Andante. And this is going to be conducted by Valery Gergiev. And then after that, we're going to hear Sir Georg Solti conduct the second movement of Mahler's First Symphony. I think probably that symphony was my second my second time listening to Mahler. So anyway, sorry that I had to run out. It kind of messed me up. But yeah, so you're listening to Radio Free Brooklyn. This is The Best is Noise, and I'm your host, Ben Gambutsa. And here is the second movement from Mahler's Second Symphony, followed right on the heels. Following the heels of that will be, the second movement to Mahler's First Symphony. Enjoy.

the second movement to Mahler's first symphony, right after the second movement to his second symphony, right here on Bestest Noise on Radio Free Brooklyn, celebrating the day that the music died, when Mahler died, and when after all the other music died, because there's no music after Mahler, except some other things. So, Caroline Shaw is, of course, one of the most played composers today, contemporary composers played today. And they recently came out with a new album called Or the Whale, which is, of course, the second part of the title, or I guess the subtitle, but I guess it's kind of part of the title of Moby Dick by Herman Melville. And it was she and Andrew Yee, who's one of the founding members of the Attaka Quartet, wrote the soundtrack to an adaptation of Moby Dick in 2022 by silent film director Wu Tsang. Not Wu Tang, Wu Tsang. And they recently put out an album with kind of riffing on that and recording some classic pieces like the Quartet for the End of Time by Messiaen, and also some new pieces. So we're going to play one of the new pieces. And it is called The Trees of Greenwood, referring to Greenwood Cemetery, in which Andrew Yee has compiled a bunch of her favorite trees from Greenwood Cemetery in South Brooklyn. And Caroline Shaw is singing them really beautifully. So we're going to listen to that. And then we're going to listen to one of my favorite pieces released in the past 20 years, the Partita for Eight Voices, which is what won Caroline Shaw the Pulitzer Prize in 2016, I think. And we're going to hear the Saraband from that. And, you know, I don't know if you guys are feeling this, but I feel like more people are reading Moby Dick right now than usual. I'm reading it next month with my friend and roommate. That's the same person. But I don't know. I feel like Moby Dick is making a comeback for some weird reason. Whatever it is, stay cool today and enjoy the week. This is Caroline Shaw and Andrew Yee with music from their new album, Or the Whale, called The Trees of Greenwood, here on Radio Free Brooklyn.

putting your body on the line here. So tuning in now to the feet. You might try lifting them up towards the ears, and when you feel comfortable with it, allowing your eyes to close gently in your mind's eye, your being merges with the garbage, becomes one with it, so that all your energies in this moment are held in awareness by the smells, and remembering that there is no one right way to doing the dishes. And let go completely of the question of time when this happens. As an experiment, see if you can float on a rubber raft into a big pot of boredom, letting it all cook in your mind's eye, where it cooks all by itself, stirring it perhaps every once in a while. Is that okay with you?

0: I had the opportunity to go to the Artmageddon Festival in Ditmas Park recently. And there I met a local mom and volunteer named Genevieve and her two children, Remsen and Pipsy. Genevieve got to witness Pipsy express herself creatively using spray paint for the first time and mused about how uniquely Brooklyn that moment was.
1: And like, I just turned 47 and I'm like, I could be in yoga pants in the suburbs. But instead, here I'm raising my two beautiful kids with adults who are amazing in a space that I trust. And like, I come back after leaving them alone and they've like broken out the spray paint. And it's baby's first day of spray painting.
0: I'm Calvin Williams. This is what Brooklyn sounds like.
1: What does Brooklyn sound like?
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5: Hey, what's up? Welcome back. This is Grace and this is Connection Junction on Radio Free Brooklyn. How's it going, Charlie?
1: Fantastic.
5: Charlie.
1: If you can believe it, I'm a little bit nervous.
5: You've done this before.
1: Well, that's why it's odd.
5: You've done this before.
1: I have some revisions I'd like to make from last time.
5: Oh, do you? Notes from last your previous time, performance.
1: Yes. Last time, it was a blast.
5: Yeah.
1: And such great reviews.
5: True.
1: I went ahead, I listened to it to myself. I said, oh my God, shut the fuck up.
5: No, never shut up.
1: You're loud and you're talking over Gracie Boubert.
5: No, I want you to.
1: I don't want to talk over you this time.
5: Charlie, I was looking at my stats today of like which episodes people listen to the most.
1: No.
5: Yes.
1: No.
5: Yes.
1: That's horrifying.
5: Yours tied with somebody else's, but yours is the most listened to.
1: Really?
5: Yeah.
1: By randos?
5: Oh, I don't know who it is.
1: Right.
5: I just get the number.
1: There's no usernames.
5: But people love you, so don't change a damn thing because you're a fan favorite.
1: I'm a little in my head about it.
5: Don't be.
1: Okay, I'll try not to.
5: Okay, just be your beautiful, perfect self.
1: If you can see, I'm voguing right voguing now. Right if you now. Could see.
5: Do it again. So good.
1: Thank you. Thank you so much.
5: Wow. It's been 24 hours since we last seen each other.
1: Yeah, but it feels like years.
5: It
1: every
5: truly,
1: time.
5: It does, every single time.
1: Every time I see you.
5: How have the last 24 hours been?
1: Yeah, it's a big embrace and it's a screech.
5: I didn't even hug you today. How dare I?
1: It felt like a hug with your eyes, your beautiful eyes.
5: I'm doing it right now. I'm hugging with my eyes right now.
1: Can you tell? I'm squeezed so tight. Delicious.
5: Delicious.
1: Yeah.
5: So how are your 24 hours?
1: How are my 24 hours? Okay, in the past 24 hours, it's about 3 o'clock, yes?
5: It's about 3 o'clock, yes.
1: Okay, I got off of work around 2 o'clock yesterday. Went home, did go to sleep. That's just simply part of my routine. It's not something I can get away from. It's not something I want to get away from.
5: You're so tired.
1: I need my nappy poo.
5: Yeah, you're on your feet all day long.
1: Yeah. You know,
5: so much is asked of you every single day.
1: I feel feeble compared to you because...
5: No.
1: No, I do.
5: We have the same job.
1: We don't, though. Yours is... You're lifting heavy machinery.
5: And you as well. Lifting heavy things.
1: A case of milk?
5: Yeah.
1: You're lifting like a 1 ton...
5: One ton is
1: 200
5: pounds.
1: That's 2,000.
5: 200.
1: Let's make it 2 ton.
5: 2 ton.
1: Stand mixer.
5: Right.
1: Over your
5: every
1: head.
5: Single day.
1: Over your head. You're overhead pressing it.
5: Yeah.
1: And then I go, I'm so tired. I talked to 3 people just now at the same time.
5: It's a different, and to me, because I've done the job before, a worse kind of energy to have to be kind all day.
1: You don't always feel like
5: it's really hard. It's really hard.
1: It's really hard.
5: It's really hard.
1: But yeah, so I took nappy poo and then I woke up in a frenzy. I said, oh my God, what time is it? Where am I? I said, shit, I got to make Gab's cake.
5: Yeah.
1: And so I put on my...
5: Because you make cakes for everybody you love.
1: I'm trying to.
5: You make so many cakes.
1: Oh, not so many.
5: So many.
1: I take great inspiration from Eliza.
5: She's incredible. Eliza. Yeah.
1: But I am on what I would call my cake kick right now.
5: Okay.
1: Where I'm determined to get really good at decorating cakes. And so if anyone has any kind of milestone coming up, I will make a cake for you.
5: Yeah. And what's my next milestone? Because I want a cake for you.
1: Okay. Well, that's something you have to answer.
5: Okay. Let me think.
1: I asked my bestie Meg today. I said, no context at all. I said, what's your next milestone? She said, what do you mean by that? I mean, exactly what I just said.
5: Mm-hmm.
1: And she said, I don't know. She couldn't come up with anything. She said, what's yours? I said, duh, my birthday.
5: Yeah, duh.
6: Duh.
5: But that's still a month and a half away. So, you know.
6: But that's kind of close.
5: Pick one a little sooner, maybe. I want to celebrate you before then.
6: For me?
5: Yeah,
6: for you. Oh, okay. Well, what's yours?
5: Okay, let's see. Well, actually, my party on Saturday.
6: Oh, feels that like I have not yet RSVP'd to.
5: And it's okay because I've accepted the yes.
6: Okay,
5: right. From your eyes. And so I don't actually need to see it on the Partyful app, on partyful.com. Yeah. I don't need to see it.
6: You could sense it in my aura.
5: I can sense it from your
6: heart. Well, you could see the excitement I got when you asked me what I'm going to wear.
5: You said a tight little black
6: dress. Tight little short black dress.
5: Don't do that.
6: That's why I got really excited. Yeah, about. Yeah. So that was.
5: So
6: yeah, that
5: you'll
6: was
5: be there, yes. And I do feel like that is a big milestone for me, having
6: me
5: a
6: saying yes.
5: Party.
6: Oh, you.
5: Well,
6: right.
5: Oh, yes. Right. And that's what I was gonna say. You accepting an invite
6: that's
5: to my holiday
6: a huge
5: party.
6: Thing. Yeah. It doesn't happen often,
5: and I'm so excited.
6: Yeah,
5: can't wait to see you there.
6: I hope you're honored.
5: Little black thing.
6: Yeah. Yeah. My little black thing.
5: Thing.
6: Yeah. I guess that is a milestone. Should I make a cake?
5: If you're called to.
6: When is it again?
5: Saturday.
6: This Saturday.
5: Yeah, but don't even worry because I'm going to bake.
6: So there's an abundance of things.
5: Yeah, so if you don't have to do anything. And actually, I would really prefer it if whatever cake you make for me is for me and not for 50 people.
6: No, I would prefer that as well.
5: Yeah, so.
6: So what is your personal milestone? I got to tell you, I'm booked and busy. I got Elias's cake next.
5: Wow.
6: Sweet Elias. And then I have, well, see now Elias's birthday pass and Ruby's birthday pass. And okay. I said, sorry, y'all, I missed ya. You weren't in my cake kick slot.
5: Yeah.
6: But I can make it up for you and I'll do it, after all current birthdays.
5: Okay. You know what? Actually, I do actually just want to wait until my birthday.
6: You do?
5: Because, yeah.
6: Okay.
5: Which is at the end of February. So it's not that far away.
6: No, it's not.
5: And I want you to like put your whole heart and soul into it.
6: Whoa.
5: I want it to be so full of love from you.
6: Oh, crap. Okay.
5: Yeah. That's, so I don't want to rush it. I want to say, give me a cake next week.
6: Yeah.
5: Because I want my cake in 3 months to be a wonderful cake.
6: Okay.
5: That, by the way, I will love regardless of what it is.
6: Okay, good.
5: So it's you making a cake for me will be the best thing that's ever happened to me.
6: Okay. It's going to be Grace's embodiment in a cake.
5: Yes, please.
6: Her body, yada, yada.
5: Yeah. And tell me exactly how you feel about me on that cake.
6: Right. I'll write it on top.
5: Yeah.
6: Essay format.
5: Yeah, please.
6: APA.
5: I will accept all forms of love from you.
6: My milestone?
5: Mm-hmm.
6: You know, okay, birthday January. That's really soon.
5: It is soon.
6: It has to be something within this month.
5: Okay.
6: So, Christmas.
5: Okay. Is that a milestone for you? Christmas?
6: I think in a way. Yeah. I think in a way. Yeah.
5: Okay.
6: I'll land on that. Oh, actually, here's a good one.
5: Hmm.
6: Not such a great relationship with my dad. Mm. Haven't seen him in many, many years.
5: Mm-hmm.
6: Have not spoken a word. I'm seeing him on Wednesday.
5: In 2 days.
6: In 2 days. I'm a little scared.
5: So what brought this about?
6: Well, I feel it kind of goes in with our topic in a way.
5: And great segue, right? Charlie.
6: Papa is a difficult character. Mm-hmm. To explain exactly. But I started thinking about... Oh, God, it's going to get a little dark, Grace.
5: I think that's okay.
6: I started thinking about him dying.
5: It. Oh.
6: Yeah.
5: Okay.
6: As dark as it can possibly go, really. Yeah. And I said to myself, I said, well, I've thought about this for a while. And I thought I need to have a conversation with him before that day comes. Because if I don't, regret.
5: Okay. I understand. You have to go big to get to the small step.
6: Yeah.
5: Yeah.
6: Also, if I may introduce our topic.
5: Please.
6: Confrontation and contrition.
5: Mm-hmm.
6: When you said that to me, I said, couldn't tell you what contrition is. Gonna have to look that one up. I looked it up this morning.
5: Okay.
6: I said, hey, Siri, definition of contrition. And she said, remorseful. Is that correct?
5: Well, it's
6: a feeling of remorse.
5: And it's more of an act of like... or to me, at least in my brain.
6: Yeah.
5: That contrition is what you do to show remorse, to move past something that you feel sorry for. It's like the act of apologizing and stating that.
6: Yeah.
5: And I guess maybe it could be more active than just saying. But where that comes from for me is it's a heavily Catholic thing. Of course it is.
6: Oh, okay.
5: Contrition.
6: Yeah.
5: There is...
6: Repentance.
5: Repentance. Yeah. which of course is way overdone in the Catholic Church,
6: yeah,
5: that their whole thing is to be sorry for what you've done and to atone for it and to constantly beat yourself over the chest and become better through, yeah, I don't know, self-hate or something. That is ridiculous.
6: I hate that so
5: I don't
6: much.
5: Like it. Yeah. That is where Catholicism turns a lot of people off, really. Yeah. Catholic guilt. Everyone talks about
6: yeah,
5: it.
6: Yeah, yeah, yeah.
5: It's the thing it's known for. But in smaller ways, I think that being aware of your misdoings or where you fall short is not a negative thing, but no, rather productive.
6: Right. That said, I am not at fault in this situation.
5: No, and I would never suggest
6: I would
5: that
6: never
5: you were.
6: Take
5: I would never suggest that you were.
6: But maybe you, rather the confrontation.
5: Father, yeah. Yeah. So yeah. So that's, I guess, the topic at large is yeah, how you deal with conflict.
6: Yeah.
5: And remorse.
6: Yeah.
5: So, one or the other or both.
6: But time to you buck up.
5: Okay.
6: And just face it.
5: Yeah.
6: So that's what we're doing on Wednesday. That's going to be a milestone. I

0: for my kindness and consideration.
1: Yeah. Do you think he is?
0: I don't know. I honestly, I don't know him that well. Mm-hmm. So I can't speak to what he's thinking. But I will say that like correspondence with him has changed a lot in terms of it seems much more accommodating now. And like, yes, let's make time to meet. Mm-hmm. Let's talk. Yes, let's do this. Rather than like pushing responsibilities around.
1: Mm-hmm. I think, and I was saying this to you, that something that impresses me about you is your willingness to put yourself in uncomfortable situations for betterment of relationships. Mm-hmm. That is really hard to do, is to say, I don't want to see my dad, but I will do this thing that I won't have fun doing. Yeah. It's not going to make me feel good necessarily in the yeah. moment, but in the long run will improve
0: totally
1: your dynamic.
0: And I was thinking when you brought up to me yesterday about like confrontation and everything that goes with it and honesty, I've said this before, I'm a horrible, horrible liar.
1: Yeah.
0: I can't do it for the life
1: of me. You are.
0: Horrible.
1: You are a horrible liar.
0: If I attempt to, I start to giggle.
1: Yeah.
0: And they say, why are you giggling? Well, because yeah. I'm not telling the truth. Okay. Yeah. And it immediately comes out.
1: Because you're lying.
0: Honesty is a beautiful thing.
1: Mm-hmm.
0: It does offend people often.
1: Hmm.
0: Yeah.
1: Yes, sometimes. Yes. Yeah. But honesty is one of my favorite things.
0: Yeah.
1: If I had to name my two favorite virtues, honesty and learning.
0: Okay.
1: Those are my two favorite virtues. Are they virtues?
0: I don't know.
1: What I'm going to exactly go ahead and call virtue? Them that. Grace.
0: A characteristic?
1: A positive characteristic, I would say. Okay. A positive, I don't know actually how to describe a virtue.
0: Honesty and humor.
1: Humor, that's a good one.
0: You gotta make me giggle.
1: Yeah.
0: No matter who you are.
1: Yeah.
0: Yeah. But as far as confrontation, I did just lose my train of thought.
1: Okay.
0: Now give me a second now.
1: Okay. You love honesty, but it makes
0: I love honesty.
1: People uncomfortable
0: okay,
1: sometimes.
0: Okay, I found it.
1: Yeah.
0: I'm back on the train. Mm-hmm. Choo-choo.
1: Choo-choo. All aboard.
0: Motive for like thinking about intention of confronting someone. And like, what is your motive? What do you want out of it? So for example, with my father, I felt for like a long time, my intentions for why I would want to speak to him again were not correct. It was very much like, let me fucking show you how great I am without you. You right. watch.
1: Right.
0: And now it's more, and also like, I think I had a lot of hopes and expectations for what would come out of that. But now I'm kind of like trying to live in the present with it. And in that, like, don't expect anything to come out of it. Do you even want something to come out of it? And also it's more of just a curiosity thing now than trying to prove something, you know?
1: Curiosity is a good thing to have, I think.
0: Yeah.
1: To see where things go.
0: Yeah.
1: To see what can come of whatever situation you're in.
0: Right.
1: I think that's good.
0: But I also have been thinking about...
1: which maybe curiosity is the meeting point between honesty and learning.
0: I would say so.
1: Yeah.
0: Yeah. Wow. Look wow. at that, Grace. You got to think about like... I would say I often get in a bit of a quarrel. Maybe I frequent a quarrel.
1: Quarrel's too strong of a word.
0: You think so?
1: Swong. Too swong
0: of a word. Too swong of a word. That's
1: too swong.
0: What would you use instead? A verbal quarrel. I don't think that's too swong.
1: Because that, I don't think they're fights. Quarrels to me feel like fights. I think
0: a tiff.
1: A tiff, sure.
0: I'll get into a tiff.
1: You get into a tiff.
0: There's been many a time that I said, I'm not going to bother apologizing. Yeah, I know I'm in the wrong. Mm. I know that.
1: Yeah.
0: I don't care. And what does this depend on? It depends on, do I care about this relationship with this person?
1: Mm-hmm.
0: Sometimes the answer is no. It's not worth apologizing.
1: Not worth it.
0: Because I don't really care what comes out of it.
1: Okay.
0: What do you think about that?
1: Okay, well, here's my... and I'm going to just derail the train for a second here. Yeah. So, choo-choo,
0: yeah.
1: et cetera. I was watching a really bad rom-com the other night.
0: Okay, great.
1: It has Reese Witherspoon, Owen Wilson, Paul Rudd, Katherine Hahn in it.
0: What was this movie?
1: What was it called?
0: Those are like top stars of a bad rom-com.
1: Top stars of a bad rom-com. What the premise is that Reese Witherspoon is a professional softball player who gets cut from her team.
0: Okay, classic.
1: And she is dating Owen Wilson, who is a professional baseball player who is at the height of his career.
0: Okay.

0: Okay.
1: And he sucks. He's such an asshole. He sleeps around before her, like before they start dating, he's a womanizer.
0: Yeah.
1: He's kind of just generally a dick.
0: Yeah.
1: But she softens him.
0: Yeah.
1: And he falls for her.
0: Love that.
1: At the same time, Paul Rudd also falls for her. He's set up with her. He's given her number. He doesn't know her at all. They blind date and they go to this blind date and Reese Witherspoon, she kind of snaps at Paul Rudd because she's just been cut from the team and she has a boyfriend. And so she doesn't really care about this.
0: Yeah.
1: And so she's going, can we just eat in silence?
0: Whoa. Why would you ever? I have sleep. Hold on. Can we? Mm-hmm. I have so many questions about this. Why did she get cut from the team?
1: She's too old. 31.
0: Whoa.
1: Yeah.
0: How old's Owen?
1: Older, much older. But I think this is a sort of misogyny.
0: Right. Note. It always is. Isn't it? When she is going on this date with Paul Rudd, is she not like in a relationship with Owen?
1: It's like she got in a fight with Owen.
0: Oh, is this a vengeance date?
1: And so it was kind of a vengeance date. She goes, screw you, Owen.
0: Yeah.
1: I'm going on a date with this guy who just called me up. And that's...
0: I'm
1: going
0: to ruin the date by telling him to shut the fuck up.
1: And then he gets there. He's also... This movie is crazy and bad.
0: It sounds awesome.
1: He's being investigated by the FBI.
0: Paul
1: Rudd.
0: Okay.
1: Because his company is committing fraud.
0: Okay.
1: But he's honest. He's an honest lad. Okay. He loves the virtue of honesty as well.
0: Yeah.
1: So he's just torn up. He doesn't know why he's being investigated.
0: Oh, he's not actually committing fraud.
1: He's not, but somebody in the company is, and he's catching the fall for it. And so he shows up to this date in a really bad state because he's under investigation. Right. She's showing up to this date in a really bad state because she's just been cut from the team. And so he starts to complain. He's being annoying. She goes, can we just shut up?
0: Whoa.
1: And just eat in silence.
0: I think I'd have to leave the date.
1: And then he goes, wow, that was exactly what I needed.
0: What?
1: He goes, you're amazing. You're the love of my life. I never knew that, like, what I needed was just, like, stop the train, sit down, and just eat. Like, I don't need to be complaining. I don't know. Anyways, one of Reese Witherspoon's characteristics throughout this whole movie is that she is a constant and frequent apologizer. Mm-hmm. She is really self-aware.
0: Okay.
1: And when she does something, like, snap at this guy and say, can we just be quiet?
0: Yeah.
1: She goes, actually, sorry, let me go back and apologize for that because that was uncalled for. I don't know you very well.
0: Yeah.
1: You're clearly going through something. That wasn't fair of me.
0: Right.
1: She apologizes to Owen Wilson at one time because she sleeps over his place and he shows her a cabinet full of women's size small and extra small sweatshirts for all of his female guests to put on in the morning so they don't have to do their walk of shame. She goes, you're disgusting. You're a pig. I'm leaving. What is this closet full of women's small and extra small sweatshirts?
0: Yeah. Don't tell me she apologized for that one.
1: She comes back in and she goes, you know what? We...
0: Hold on.
1: You don't
0: know
1: any...
0: what, you filthy little skank?
1: No, she says, that is not how I would act, but who am I to judge your actions? It is not necessarily wrong to have sex with a lot of people. And... just because I see this as something whorish and skanky doesn't mean that you are a bad person. And she goes, I'm really sorry. And then they squash the beef. They move on. They begin dating after that. Yada, yada, yada. The whole movie kind of unfolds as it does.
0: Just like what? Okay, for sure. No, for sure.
1: Who do you think she ends up with at the end, by the way?
0: Paul.
1: Yeah, Paul.
0: Yeah, she should.
1: And he's also really annoying in the movie. What the movie neglects to consider is that she actually doesn't have to choose one or the other. She could choose neither.
0: She can have both.
1: She can have both. She can also have neither. They're both annoying.
0: Yeah.
1: She doesn't need to have
0: them. You don't need one.
1: But I'm watching this movie and I'm going, you know what? Reese Witherspoon is right. You can just apologize when you do something, when you misstep.
0: Yeah.
1: Even if it's not that big of a deal, maybe if you're not really in the wrong. She's not really in the wrong that Owen Wilson is a bit of a skank.
0: No, not at all. But that's like big skank behavior.
1: Big skank behavior. But why not apologize? It makes her feel better to apologize, to sort of just clear the air immediately and say, you know what? Sorry. I'm seeing where I'm coming from and that I don't need to act that way. Yeah. I apologize. And so she inspired me to apologize to our coworker the next day at work because I had snapped at her.
0: Wow.
1: I had snapped at her, not necessarily in a direct way. I had not, you know, said anything negative to her, but I had been quite short with her all day. I had a very short fuse.
0: Yeah.
1: And I think I had just been a little bit clippy.
0: Yeah.
1: Where I could have just been kinder.
0: Yeah.
1: And so I said, I'm really sorry. That's not fair of me.
0: Yeah.
1: And she said, I really appreciate you saying that.
0: Oh, that's sweet.
1: And then we moved on with our day.
0: Okay, but this is different because you do work with this person.
1: I do.
0: And
1: we have repeated interaction.
0: Right. Yeah. So it's kind of like if you didn't apologize, she'd be like, this fucking bitch I gotta work with every day.
1: It would fester.
0: In the case of Reese Witherspoon and Owen, she could have just
1: She could have just left.
0: Cut him off.
1: Yeah.
0: You know?
1: Yeah.
0: Like, really, what's the point?
1: You know what I mean? I think it, but maybe it, like, just genuinely makes her feel better.
0: Yeah, and it's a person-to-person thing. I personally, if someone had royally pissed me off and I snapped.
1: Yeah.
0: And then I never had to see them again, I'd probably just leave it at that.
1: Okay.
0: You know?
1: Can you think of an example where that's happened to you?
0: One of my coworkers had royally pissed me off.
1: Mm.
0: And I said, well, they've actually pissed me off prior to this moment, so I feel all is fair and I don't have to say anything.
1: Hey.
0: You pissed me off first.
1: Yeah.
0: You do it often, actually.
1: There's a person from my past who I really want to apologize to, and I haven't done it yet.
0: Can you explain a little further?
1: Sure, yeah. That's cryptic, I know.
0: Yeah.
1: Yeah.
0: What?
1: Well, it's a person who I was friends with back in Los Angeles, and he...
0: Would you like to make a public apology?
1: Well, no.
0: Okay.
1: No, I would like to apologize to him directly, actually.
0: Okay.
1: And we had a complicated friendship for a long time because he was my boss.
0: Yeah.
1: And he had lower control of his own emotion.
0: Okay.
1: And so he would act out towards me often in a way that really hurt me.
0: Yeah.
1: And so we conflicted over and over again. And we did do the thing where we would fight and apologize, fight and apologize, fight and apologize, which is difficult when he also, you know, sort of does my payroll and scheduling as well. But we were truly friends beyond that. And so we would have to do something. And the trap that I got caught in with him specifically is that I would always apologize over text.
0: Not my favorite.
1: Not my favorite. But it just was easier with him because he could communicate better when he could think it out. And me too with him. And so we were always able to get on the same page better over text than in person. Yeah. We very, very rarely healed our conflict through face-to-face contact. Really? Ever.
0: Because like tensions would rise again?
1: I think we just couldn't like formulate our emotions and thoughts to each other.
0: Yeah.
1: And it was also kind of crazy that we were constantly fighting because I'm not constantly fighting with my friends.
0: No. And also it is a work, like a boss to employee relationship. Right. Probably shouldn't be always fighting regardless.
1: And so I always felt like it was an imbalance anyways because of that. That if he was mad at me, he could not schedule me for work.
0: Yeah.
1: And did.
0: Oh, okay.
1: And so then I would say that's not fair to me. That is the way that I earn money and I'm able to live my life.
0: Right.
1: And so you can't take your personal beef and turn it into my actual problem.
0: Right.
1: Especially if I haven't done anything wrong, by the way.
0: Yeah. Do you feel like you're maybe waiting for an apology from him?
1: Well, he did apologize for all of those things whenever they happened. And then when I moved to New York, I cut him off.
0: Yeah.
1: I said, I don't need him to be in my life anymore.
0: Right.
1: That's, I don't need it.
0: Yeah.
1: And I never said that to him. I never said, I don't need you in my life anymore. Because, one, that's a horrible thing to say. And probably not true either. I just stopped contacting him.
0: Yeah.
1: And when he would contact me, I would or just respond very curtly and then move forward. And that was 2 years ago, really, almost. Yeah. And I haven't really spoken to him. And I went back to Los Angeles and I didn't tell him that I was going. And then I ran into him and it was really awkward.
0: Damn.
1: And I had to be like, hey.
0: Yeah.
1: Sorry. Except, no, I didn't say sorry. I just said, hey, what's up? Yeah. And that felt cruel of me.
0: Really?
1: It did.
0: I don't know. But Grace, maybe you carry a lot more guilt than the average Joe.
1: I think I should apologize.
0: Hey, go right ahead if you so please. I don't always feel that push.
1: Mm.
0: I think about, is this, okay, for example, a friend at my last job, really close with, really best friend status almost. And as we continued to work together, things started to sour. And I felt that I could not trust her with personal information about myself. And I thought that I had so much fun with this person. We would get together and we would giggle for hours and hours and hours. Mm. And it was a blast. But then it got to a point where we started to grow apart. What we wanted to do, our interests were not even remotely in the same lane. And I felt that things I would tell her were being spoken about behind my back.
1: Oh, bad.
0: Not a great feeling. Yeah,
1: bad.
0: But sometimes, I mean, I think I've debated reaching out because it's not like I want to restart this friendship.
1: Mm-hmm.
0: But I have thought about saying, I don't know if it's much of an apology as it is just like a reassurance that like, I love being your friend. I had so much fun being your friend. I'm sorry things ended the way they did.
1: Mm.
0: I guess that's an apology.
1: Yeah.
0: Yeah.
1: It is an apology of sorts.
0: Shit.
1: You said sorry. That word came out of your
0: maybe
1: mouth.
0: I should say. Okay, well, I have made a couple attempts to get there mm-hmm. and it has been ignored.
1: Yeah.
0: So I've done all I can do.
1: Yeah.
0: But yeah, I think a lot about like, it's not a thing of like deserving an apology or not deserving an apology. It's just, I think about what would come of this.
1: Mm-hmm.
0: What should, I don't know.
1: Yeah, I guess you make a good point that in the times where I feel really good about the way that conflict has gone, yeah. or I'm really grateful for conflict resolution and apologies, it's because I cared about the future of friendship.
0: Yeah. And you wanted the relationship to continue.
1: Yeah.
0: I was also thinking about, I have a much easier time coming to someone and saying, I realize my wrongs and I'm sorry for that. As opposed to being like, hey, you really hurt my feelings.
1: Right.
0: Like pointing blame.
1: Right.
0: Kind of. It's a lot easier to be like, I realize what I've reflected. I realize what I've done
1: mm-hmm.
0: than to be like, well, where's my apology? You know?
1: Well, I think that probably just is the better thing to do.
0: Yeah.
1: Rather than to attack someone with accusations.
0: Right.
1: To come to your own conclusion first and then make that statement.
0: You could only hope that they might arrive at the same
1: right. conclusion. Yeah. Just leading by example, really.
0: Yeah.
1: Yeah.
0: I guess so.
1: Do you think you and I could ever fight?
0: Yes.
1: Yes. Yeah.
0: Why'd you say yes?
1: Why'd you say yes?
0: I said a little bit quicker.
1: You said a little bit quicker.
0: I think that it's interesting that we were both very sure of that. Yeah, we look at each other with loving eyes.
1: With loving eyes. I love you so much. I do think we would fight.
0: We could fight.
1: And we would also be totally fine afterwards.
0: Totally.
1: Totally.
0: But like, we would tiff. I could see us tiffing.
1: Have we tiffed before?
0: I feel in subtle ways.
1: Yeah.
0: Yeah.
1: I apologize to you. Semi-recently.
0: About what? I don't remember.
1: And I think it was the day where you actually weren't even mad at me. You were mad at somebody else.
0: Oh, that's
1: I apologized
0: true.
1: Anyways.
0: Yeah, that is true.
1: Yeah.
0: It actually was not your fault at all. You said, you're so mad at me. You hate me. And you're angry at me. I said, it really has nothing to do with you.
1: And I inserted myself into it.
0: You did. And you said, I'm so incredibly sorry. So I really don't know what for. I think our personalities can be very similar.
1: Yeah.
0: Can also be highly different.
1: Yeah. But I think that we mesh well.
0: Yeah.
1: That we can communicate with each other. It's like actually our favorite thing to do is to talk about things that are weighing on us, really.
0: I love talking about feelings.
1: Yeah. You
0: love,
1: go,
0: love it.
1: Tell me what's on your mind right now.
0: Right now, trying to keep this conversation up.
1: It's up. What are you talking about?
0: No, I'm sorry.
1: And also,
0: I'm constantly thinking about it.
1: I was saying, like, you ask me that question all the time. What's on your mind right now?
0: Well, I love that.
1: You're coming up to me. Sometimes the answer is nothing. Sometimes I'm thinking about,
0: thinking about nothing.
1: But sometimes it's, should I go get a banana right now? I kind of want a banana. What if, should I go downstairs and get a banana? But then I have to go all the way downstairs. And what if the banana is too cold or maybe too green or, you know, and then I will have gone all the way down there and I don't even want that banana that's down there. So do I want that or not? That's sometimes what's on my mind when you're asking me.
0: But that's a super legit thought and totally something I want to hear about.
1: Okay. I'll be better about that then.
0: I think sometimes I also ask that question because I assume you're thinking the same thing I'm thinking. And sometimes you're just thinking about a banana.
1: Yeah.
0: And I'm thinking about deep feelings.
1: Yeah. Right.
0: What's on my mind right now? I think just you and me, babe.
1: You and me, babe.
0: You and me, babe.
1: Yeah.
0: I'm going to my dance class after this. I'm pretty stoked
1: nice.
0: For that.
1: You know, shake some ass?
0: So hard.
1: Oh my God.
0: Shake our ass so hard.
1: Wow.
0: That damn thing centers me.
1: Yeah.
0: I feel like my inner goddess.
1: Yeah.
0: When I'm shaking up down left, right.
1: And what kind of music is playing?
0: Oh, you know, the top hits. Top hits, but DJ version.
1: Okay.
0: Yeah. It should come sometime.
1: Okay. I will. I will be really bad at it. And it won't center me as much as it centers you.
0: Why not?
1: I think I find embarrassment in trying to dance in front of people.
0: Really?
1: Unless I'm really feeling it. If I'm being asked to dance, I don't know how well that goes over.
0: Like at a dance? Like, may I have this dance?
1: Well, I certainly don't like that.
0: You'd say no.
1: Well, I guess I would say yes, but I wouldn't enjoy it, I don't think.
0: In what kind of dance? Is somewhere where
1: like a dance class? I don't enjoy a dance class.
0: You don't?
1: No.
0: But that's how you get good at dancing.
1: I'm not
0: upon request.
1: Good at dancing, and I don't want to be requested.
0: Really?
1: Yeah. I want to come to dancing because I'm so happy that all I can do is move my body.
0: Oh, it's a beautiful thing.
1: It's a beautiful thing.
0: It's gorgeous. Yeah, I love it.
1: Gorgeous.
0: I have dance parties often in my home.
1: Yeah. That's healing.
0: I'll give you a couple settings.
1: Okay.
0: Square dancing.
1: Don't like square dancing.
0: Well, okay.
1: Line dancing. Wasn't done. I like line dancing.
0: What's the difference? They're both country.
1: I suppose. And to be fair, I like line dancing only in very specific situations. And what that situation is gay line dancing in Los Angeles in Echo Park at this place called Club Bahia, which no longer exists. And you go awesome. And everyone is wonderful and happy and they teach you how to line dance.
0: That sounds wonderful.
1: Yeah, it's wonderful.
0: Okay, but now let me finish.
1: Okay. I apologize, by the way, for interrupting you. No, hey,
0: that's all right. Don't worry about it.
1: I'm really sorry.
0: Look at that. Conflict resolution. Yeah. Country dancing. I'll make it more vague.
1: Okay.
0: Visualize it in your mind. Mm-hmm. Country dancing. Victorian ballroom. Or, wait, let me rephrase the first one as a hoedown.
1: Okay.
0: A hoedown, a Victorian ballroom, or a campfire. Have you ever read Grapes of Wrath?
1: Yes.
0: I think they talk. Yeah, there's a scene in there where they're in the camps or something, in a camp,
1: and they're dancing on the fire,
0: having a blast around the fire.
1: When are you encountering a Victorian ballroom?
0: Back in time.
1: Oh,
0: obviously,
1: this is hypothetical. This is not things that are happening to you in real life.
0: No, it could. I love a hoedown party
1: is happening.
0: It'd be a great theme.
1: Yeah,
0: Victorian ballroom.
1: But then you have to get a dress.
0: I don't know.
1: Yeah,
0: I think you could just buy one and put a bunch of fluff under it.
1: Okay. They were doing that Bridgerton experience for a little while.
0: Where?
1: LA.
0: Of course.
1: Yeah. You could buy tickets for a long time. This was a running thing. It wasn't just a one night only.
0: Yeah.
1: You could go to this ballroom and do the Bridgerton experience where everyone dresses up in a Bridgerton gown. And then they do, what's it called when they say who's the prettiest girl in the room? But they don't say it like that. What? They say it something else. Have you seen Bridgerton?
0: Superlatives?
1: No, have you seen Bridgerton?
0: I haven't.
1: Oh, okay. They do this one thing in the show where where once a season, they name someone some synonym of the prettiest girl in the room.
0: It's kind of horrible, though.
1: I know. It is kind of horrible. And so they're all competing for this title.
0: Is there one girl that's like, I never get picked to be the pretty. Get picked to be the prettiest girl in the
1: room. And it's the girl who's just like a little bit masculine, you know?
0: Yeah.
1: And that's kind of fucked up because she's also beautiful.
0: What about that little blonde one? The like big.
1: Aren't they all little blonde star?
0: There's only one I can think of. She's an adorable little thing.
1: With the little bangs?
0: I think so.
1: Okay. I don't know her name, but I can picture her face.
0: She ever get picked?
1: She was picked. Yeah.
0: Okay. Awesome.
1: She's picked the prettiest one in the room.
0: Okay. That's great. I'm happy for her.
1: And then you could pay to do that in Los Angeles, go and dance around in front of someone acting as a queen. And then she says, and you're the prettiest one in the room.
0: Mm.
1: So that's a Victorian ball gown experience you can have.
0: I guess so.
1: Although it's Regency, I guess, not Victorian, but who cares?
0: I don't.
1: Semantics. Yeah.
0: You had a question for me?
1: Somewhere in there was a question, but I don't remember what it was. It had something to do with dancing, but I can't pick it up. So I'm just going to go ahead and move on.
0: Okay.
1: If that's okay with you.
0: Yeah, totally.
1: Okay.
0: What's on your mind?
1: What's on my mind is rest and peace.
0: Yeah.
1: I'm seeking rest and peace.
0: Yeah.
1: And I'm finding it.
0: Okay, that's great.
1: Yeah.
0: Hey, I'm happy to hear that because that's not something you do often.
1: Yeah. This morning I had a really slow, lovely day where I woke up at 7 a.m. and I started investing in mutual funds. So that's what I did this morning. Yeah. That's the first thing I did in the morning.
0: You have a certain morning hyperactivity-ness.
1: Yeah.
0: That I can't quite understand. You told me last week, you said I woke up at like, what was it? Disgustingly early for a day off. You said, I must get out of my house right now. And I walked all of Manhattan. I walked the five boroughs. And then I visited 20 people.
1: I did not.
0: In the same hour. That's what it sounded like.
1: Do that. But it's true that I do like to get my day started.
0: No, of course. If I sit around on my day off, it's only going downhill.
1: But today I sat around.
0: Well, sometimes you need that. But I mean, like, I need something early. I also need something early to, like, movement. Some sort of movement.
1: Yeah.
0: But you're really doing the most sometimes.
1: Well, today I really, all I did, here's my exhaustive list. I uploaded some old radio shows, so now they're archived.
0: Uh-huh.
1: I invested in mutual funds.
0: What? I don't even know if I want
1: to. Yeah, I'm not going to get into it because I don't really know that much about it. And it's just something I feel like I had to do.
0: Right.
1: And then
0: someone told you should do that?
1: No, just on my own accord.
0: Okay.
1: And then I paid my rent and I paid my credit card bill.
0: Oh, shit.
1: That's today.
0: Grace.
1: That's today.
0: I totally have to do all those things.
1: Yeah. It's the first of the month.
0: Whoa. Thank God we had this conversation because I would not have paid my rent today.
1: You have to pay your rent today.
0: Damn.
1: Yeah.
0: Thank you.
1: You're welcome. And then I made myself scrambled eggs and rice with soy sauce on them.
0: Okay. Interesting choice.
1: And then I had an apple.
0: Uh-huh.
1: And it was a little too soft of an apple.
0: I hate that.
1: But it was fine. It was still yummy.
0: Yeah.
1: I made myself coffee. It tasted so bad because the milk went sour that I made my coffee again.
0: Okay.
1: So then I had a better coffee the second time. And then
0: tell me what that moment was like as you sipped a cup of sour milk?
1: Gross.
0: Did you cuss?
1: No, I went. I think I just made a face, perhaps, to myself.
0: Yeah. Wow. I have a question.
1: Yeah.
0: When you're in the home by your lonesome, or honestly not even by your lonesome, are you speaking to yourself out loud?
1: No, not so much.
0: I am constantly talking to myself out loud. You're just
1: jib-jabbering.
0: Thinking that I'm alone, and then my roommate comes out of her room, and I go, oh my God, what did you hear? Was I just speaking to myself? And she went, oh, I don't know. She totally heard something top secret. She's going shifty-eyed. Without a singular doubt.
1: Telling secrets to yourself.
0: I'll just say shit out loud all the time.
1: What's the secret that you're saying to yourself?
0: Well, recently, maybe like, I don't know. Maybe I was talking about her.
1: Oh, bummer.
0: I don't think that happened.
1: Yeah.
0: But even like on the phone, like I'm a big speakerphone girl.
1: Mm.
0: Put someone on speakerphone, hear everything.
1: Okay, if that situation were to happen, you talk shit about your roommate to yourself, thinking you're home alone. She hears it because she is there also. Do you think you're in the wrong or not?
0: Shit.
1: Right? Because you're allowed to vent about people.
0: Right. I think I am in the wrong because I should have made myself more aware of her presence. It's really quite simple. It's a small home.
1: Do you have her find my friends?
0: No, but if she's not home, her door is open. Usually. Okay. Because she likes the cats to go in and out.
1: Yeah.
0: If she is, I was usually closed, but there was one day that the door was open and she was inside the room. And I think, you know what it was? It wasn't shit talking, but it was singing and dancing to myself.
1: Oh, well, that's fine.
0: Well, I didn't really need her to hear my singing voice because it's not the best.
1: I'm sure it's beautiful. And I'm sure I've heard it and thought it's beautiful.
0: Really?
1: I'm sure.
0: There was one day at the bakery that I think I was singing Whitney. But do you remember that day we were singing Whitney together? I Will Always Love You.
1: Yeah, I do.
0: And so, wow, you got some pipes on you. I went, oh my God. No, guys. That was not the intention, but maybe I do have a hidden talent like that.
1: On one of my first weeks ever working there, I was singing along to something.
0: Of course, because you're so jolly that you're in the back.
1: No, this is when I was still in the front. And Andre said to me, Grace, are you much of a singer?
0: He's going to come right for you.
1: And I said, oh, got me. Nope, I'm not.
0: He went straight for the jugular.
1: Yeah, he said, maybe think about.
0: He said, yeah, I could
1: down.
0: Tell.
1: Yeah.
0: Yeah, maybe quiet down.
1: Yeah.
0: A
1: yeah.
0: Yeah.
1: Ooh, tough.
0: Mm.
1: Miss him, though.
0: No, I miss him terribly.
1: Oh, Andre.
0: Yeah, there's some people you just think about for a long time.
1: Yeah, he's one of them.
0: Totally.
1: Yeah.
0: In fact, is his name tag still on the locker downstairs?
1: Yes, we share it. Him and me, we share a locker.
0: It's kind of like a memorial.
1: It's Andre Grace.
0: Yeah, I noticed that.
1: Yeah.
0: I wanted to get in on that one.
1: You can be in on that too if you want.
0: You
1: want
0: to share a locker, all three of us?
1: I put shit in my locker, so.
0: What kind of shit?
1: My coat and shoes and bag.
0: That's not shit. That's necessity.
1: Yeah, but I'm saying like it's full, so it'd be hard for us to share.
0: No, heard. I think. For sure.
1: Yeah.
0: What is a conflict as of recently? Maybe more of a story time that you have had recently.
1: Okay.
0: Could be with anyone.
1: Well, I think the one that I had with Ani is kind of funny to
0: me. It is funny. I was actually thinking about that one because that's the situation where you were like, well, you kind of fucked up a little bit.
1: Yeah. And that is actually Ani, my roommate. She and I communicate differently than really any other person in my life.
0: Yeah.
1: Which is very upfront.
0: Yeah.
1: And that's like a guideline that she set. She is a person who like has a mom who's a therapist and just is quite comfortable and prefers confrontation.
0: That's a different kind of person.
1: It is.
0: Who has a parent who is emotionally in touch with themselves.
1: Right. And so she is just really, in touch with her emotions and she knows how she feels all the time.
0: Yeah.
1: And so with Ani specifically, we are very direct with each other in a way that I might not be with many people.
0: Yeah.
1: And if she, and she has approached me directly saying, you did this thing that hurt me.
0: Yeah.
1: And what that was around my birthday last year, Ani and I had said, oh, maybe the night before my birthday, we go get drinks or something like that because all of our friends are busy and we should do something. And then on the day before my birthday, Ava texted me and said, what if we went to the ballet right now? And I said, oh my God, genius idea. Ava, let's go to the ballet right now.
0: Mind linked with you.
1: Yeah,
0: that's she totally is. Something you would say.
1: Oh my God.
0: Instant. You need to do something right now. Instantly.
1: Right now. Right now. Let's go to the ballet. And I said, oh, that's the best idea I've ever heard in my entire life. I got dressed. I put on my little lipstick and I headed out the door to the ballet.
0: Yeah.
1: And then Ani texted me and she said, we were going to hang out tonight. Oof. And then you left without saying anything to me.
0: Oh, ow.
1: To go to a thing that also, by the way, I would have loved to come to.
0: Yeah.
1: Why would you not think about me at all in this context? And I know that it's your birthday week, but still, you can be kind to
0: me. My mind was on the ballet.
1: And
0: ballet was calling.
1: And I said, oh my God, you are so right.
0: Yeah.
1: I am so sorry. And yeah, it's just that my mind was on the ballet. I got excited. I got caught up in the moment.
0: Yeah.
1: But you are right. That was hurtful. I should have considered the fact that you and I talked about doing something.
0: Yeah.
1: And I am so sorry. And I do want to spend time with you. And let's schedule a dinner next week. And we had dinner next week and it was great.
0: Was there a moment in there? Because a huge thing for me is I'm going to get heated.
1: Mm.
0: But I am aware enough to be like, I shouldn't react right now.
1: Mm.
0: And I'll say this, like I've had conflicts with bestie Meg, for example. And I've said to her, I'm feeling some type of way right now, like verbatim. I'm feeling some type of way right now. I need a little time. I'll come to you when I'm ready to talk.
1: Mm.
0: Because I want to react in the moment and say things that I wish I didn't say or not like articulate correctly.
1: Mm-hmm.
0: I would so much rather be like, give me time, no matter how long that time is. It probably won't be very long. I have a short
1: you want
0: attention
1: collect.
0: Span in that way.
1: Yeah.
0: And then I'll probably forget and start giggling and then that will be our time to talk.
1: Okay.
0: But was there a moment in there where maybe she said that to you and you immediately got defensive and were like, well, it's my fucking birthday.
1: Well, no, because she was right.
0: I'm going to get defensive probably pretty quickly. And then I'll need a minute to simmer down.
1: She was right. And I was so glad that she brought it up.
0: Yeah.
1: Because I don't want to hurt her. And I want to tell her, I don't want to hurt you and I love you.
0: Yeah.
1: So I'm glad that she gave me the opportunity to do that.
0: Right.
1: So I think I was always grateful that she did that.
0: Do you think you're not a defensive person?
1: I think I can be defensive, certainly.
0: But do you think it's like your automatic reaction or no?
1: No.
0: It's not.
1: You know who I'm defensive against is my landlord.
0: No, that's fair and as you should be.
1: She's the worst. Because
0: they're all scammers.
1: They're scammers. I say, why would you say that to me? I've never done anything wrong.
0: Of course, you have a perfect attitude to your landlord.
1: I do.
0: Like I'm scared to do.
1: Yeah, I text her.
0: And mine was coming for me.
1: I say, and listen up here, Sharon.
0: Fucking...
1: Listen up.
0: Mine was Sharon too.
1: Oh my gosh.
0: We did Sharon. Have that bonding experience. Sharon told my roommates that I was unemployed, which was entirely not true.
1: You're the
0: true.
1: Most employed person I've ever met.
0: In that time, in that house, I was the most employed person who lived there.
1: You're so employed.
0: She called Meg, said, are you aware that Charlotte's unemployed? She said, what are you talking about? I make her schedule at work. We work together. You can't say that to people.
1: No, you can't say that to people.
0: And then she also told me like months after I moved in that I owed her a moving fee of $500.
1: No.
0: In what world, Sharon?
1: And see, Sharon, my landlord, my Sharon, someone I will never apologize to. And I don't know what that is that I don't feel the need to for us to be good on any level. I say, you're a bitch and I hate you. Yeah. And I'm never going to back down on that.
0: I'll stand on that.
1: I'll stand on that with 2 feet.
0: Yeah. Ten toes down.
1: No, 10 toes down. If I had 20 toes, they'd all be down.
0: Yeah.
1: Megan Thee Stallion said that one time.
0: Yes. Didn't Amaya Papaya say that too? Yeah. Well, I got 10 toes and I'm standing on all of them.
1: Well, because Megan Thee Stallion said it on the island to Amaya Papaya. Okay,
0: she's the origin. Yeah.
1: She said, if I had 20 toes, they'd all be down.
0: Right.
1: Yeah.
0: Well, maybe, like I said before, if you have royally pissed me off prior to me pissing you off, then I have no need to apologize.
1: And I don't care about the relationship
0: we're equal now.
1: Between me and Sharon.
0: No.
1: I don't care about nurturing that whatsoever.
0: No, it has no future.
1: Yeah. She's stealing money right from under me.
0: And she wants more.
1: And she's not going to fix the window in my bedroom.
0: What's wrong with the window?
1: It keeps leaking water in. I keep flooding my
0: water.
1: Room. And you've heard this. My room floods every time it rains because the window is not properly sealed into the rest of the apartment. And so every time there's a big rainstorm and the gutter gets clogged, the water just comes right into my room. All over my books, all over my mattress, all over my blankets, under my bed. It is a fucking mess. And it's happened twice.
0: Full gutter?
1: It's happened 3 times.
0: Like, straight to the room? Like, are there leaves in it,
1: too? Well, no. It's just rainwater.
0: No leaves?
1: No leaves, because it has to go through the little crack.
0: Okay.
1: But it's disgusting, and I've told her so many times. She knows it's a problem. It's disgusting, and then I have to sleep on a wet bed, because where else am I going to sleep?
0: What's Sharon's solution to this?
1: She said, did you try, putting a towel underneath it? Yeah, she texted me, did you try,
0: Sharon, fix putting your grammar before you tell me shit like that.
1: And yes, I did try putting a towel under it, Sharon. Yeah, I did.
0: Yeah, I, did, try, doing that.
1: I did, try putting a towel down, Sharon.
0: Did you, you could hear the tone in that. Did you, put a towel under it? You dumb cunt.
1: You dumb cunt.
0: Yes, I put a fucking towel under it.
1: A towel under it, and I crafted a huge message basically saying, go fuck yourself.
0: Yeah. You've written paragraphs to Sharon telling her to go fuck herself several times.
1: Several times. But Ava grabbed my arm. She said, Reese, maybe we don't send that one.
0: Yeah.
1: I said, fine.
0: Yeah.
1: So I didn't send that one.
0: You didn't send it?
1: No, I didn't send it. But I have sent other go fuck yourself paragraphs to her.
0: Are you grateful you didn't send that one, or are you kind of wishing you did?
1: No, I kind of wish I did.
0: Yeah.
1: The only reason why it's a good thing that I didn't is because we have to play the stupid game of when we renew our lease next year, I don't want her to raise the rent.
0: Okay, that was what I need her to like me enough. She did raise her rent and have no remorse about it.
1: Right.
0: Probably because you told her to go fuck herself.
1: Well, I told her to go fuck herself after she raised the rent.
0: It started after that.
1: It started after that, yeah.
0: God knows what will happen this time.
1: Yeah. Well, I'll move out.
0: She'll kick you out.
1: Yeah. She'll kick me out. I'll move out.
0: She said, y'all can stay, but that one has to go.
1: Yeah. Or something like that.
0: Yeah.
1: Yeah. She's maybe one of the few people that I feel like I would slap if I
0: really
1: had the chance.
0: You'd get physical with it.
1: Maybe.
0: I was actually thinking the other day if I could beat someone up.
1: I think you could.
0: I can't imagine having that much rage that I take it on in punching someone.
1: I suppose, yeah.
0: I didn't think about punching someone and then you get really weak as you get close to their face. You know what I mean?
1: Yeah. I mean, I guess whenever I've been so upset with someone, the feelings that I'm having are shock and hurt. Not really.
0: I want sharp words
1: to
0: come at them.
1: Right.
0: Not sharp fists.
1: And sharp words, much more cutting.
0: Witty.
1: Witty. And then you feel awesome. You say, yeah, that was really smart and awesome of me.
0: Because not only do I hate you, but you're also stupid. Right. And I'm smarter than you.
1: Yeah. And this is one of my favorite stories, when the guy called me a slut in the train station.
0: I love that.
1: The only thing I said was,
0: didn't that happen a couple times?
1: No, just the once.
0: Okay. someone called you,
1: This was the date, Someone called me a slut. And the only thing I said was, real nice.
0: Did you like that response?
1: And I felt good about that because a lot of people heard around. And so for him to be being so childish and, you're a little slut, and me going, real nice.
0: Yeah.
1: And that was my only reaction. Kind of good.
0: I guess so. How did you think he felt about that?
1: I'm sure he thought nothing of it.
0: Really?
1: I'm sure he thought that was a good date.
0: You think he was like, man, that comeback, that hit hard?
1: No, I don't think he cared at all.
0: He forbade him call you a slut?
1: No, it wasn't as simple as that. It was like,
0: did you take a little bit of pride in that?
1: Being called a slut?
0: A little bit, yeah.
1: Okay, here's the problem. He was actually saying that he expected to be more of a slut.
0: Oh, that's right.
1: Yeah.
0: He said you prude.
1: He called me a prude.
0: Yeah.
1: Because I didn't want to go home with him.
0: Yeah.
1: For obvious reasons.
0: Well, because he was about to call you a slut.
1: He was about to call me a slut, and I could sense it coming.
0: Yeah. I hear it on the tip of your tongue. He goes,
1: oh, after all that talk about you being a slut.
0: Who's talking about you being a slut?
1: Well, me earlier.
0: You were talking. Okay.
1: Yeah.
0: How the story unfolds. You prepped him to call you a slut.
1: I did.
0: And then when he didn't.
1: Yeah.
0: You told everyone that he still called you a slut.
1: Do I owe him an apology?
0: You might.
1: Because here's.
0: I've been throwing dirt on his name.
1: Here's the honest truth. Here's the honesty. Is that earlier on in the date, mm-hmm. I had been describing myself and my job is working in restaurants. And he goes, oh, is everyone always hooking up in restaurants? And yes. I go, yeah. I said, that makes me sound like a slut, but I'm not.
0: It's part of the thrill.
1: And that's what he took that from.
0: Yeah.
1: Me saying, that makes me sound like a slut, but I'm not.
0: Yeah.
1: And then 2 hours later, lobby it right back in my face. Oh, you're not going to come home with me? I thought you were a slut. I said, oh, you're mishearing me, actually.
0: Yeah.
1: I said, I'm not a slut.
0: Yeah.
1: So now we're doing double negatives over and over and over again.
0: Right.
1: He's calling me a slut by not calling me a slut. I'm not calling myself a slut. So he hears me say, I am a slut. How many times can I say that word in the next 15 minutes?
0: As many as possible. I think it's a great word.
1: Yeah. And so that was the last time we ever spoke.
0: Yeah. No, I think that's for the best.
1: Yeah. I think he was so clearly in the wrong.
0: Have you made an episode about your date stories? Because I think that would go crazy.
1: Well, they do just come up, you know.
0: You have a lot of crazy date stories.
1: And I worry sometimes that these guys are listening to it.
0: I think they would feel a sense of fame from it.
1: I don't know. I'm not saying such kind things.
0: You're not saying their name.
1: I'm not saying their name, but they know who they are.
0: Yeah.
1: And so let me issue an apology to all of them. Okay. I'm really sorry, you guys. For all the people who I've made fun of, live to an audience, archived forever. I'm really sorry that I did
0: that. It's got justice, Grace. They have it coming?
1: No, some of them know. Some of them lovely. And you know which one I'm talking about, which one is lovely. And I've said things about him on here.
0: Like catching feelings? That one?
1: I don't know. Now I don't know who we're talking
0: about. I really don't
1: know. Okay, I'm talking about the guy who I dated over the summer. The one who brought me a book into work.
0: Yeah.
1: Yeah.
0: He's sweet boy.
1: Sweet boy. And
0: I was just thinking about that recently, too. Doesn't really compare.
1: No.
0: No.
1: No, he doesn't compare. Yeah, what was that?
0: I think a lot about the one where y'all were shouting at each other on the date.
1: Oh, yeah. That's a good one, too.
0: He's bizarre to me.
1: He was so bizarre.
0: Okay, the craziest twist that you said.
1: I'd actually talk about conflict resolution. That's a great conflict resolution story.
0: It's fantastic.
1: Me and this guy, he's so mad at me.
0: Why? How could you ever be mad at Gracie Boo Bear?
1: He's mad at me because it's raining outside and I didn't bring him an extra umbrella. I only brought the one.
0: That is such little bitch behavior, Grace.
1: And he had, by the way, 1 week earlier stood me up. No call, no showed. No, and then 1 week later.
0: Mm-hmm. Why can't you bring your own fucking umbrella?
1: He was coming from a friend's house or something.
0: Pick one up. They're at every street store.
1: Right.
0: Every single one.
1: And so he shows up. He finds me in the rain. And I go, hey, what's up? He goes, oh, my God.
0: Oh, my. I swear to God.
1: And my reaction, of course, is, are you serious? Are you pulling my leg right now? Are you actually
0: mad
1: at me? That's
0: a legit reaction to have.
1: I said, whoa, are you serious? I can't believe this. And he goes, oh, now you're not taking me seriously. And I said, no, I can't take this seriously. I can't believe you're having this reaction right now. He goes, you know, I'm just feeling a certain way and you aren't listening to how I'm feeling. I'm not asking you to solve the problem. I'm just asking you to take it seriously when I say that I'm upset.
0: That you don't have an umbrella. That's what's
1: and I said, so hot wow, and really sorry that I ruined the night. He goes, oh, don't make it like that. You ruined light. Don't make yourself the victim here.
0: Just the way that my blood pressure is rising listening to the story.
1: And I'm laughing because it's funny. Because
0: that's ridiculous.
1: He goes, and now you're laughing at me. And I go, oh, brother.
0: What does this guy look like?
1: Like normal. Like
0: the guy. Average.
1: The average guy. He's cute. And we stop. We're heading to a bar. We're going to go get a drink. He stops us in the middle of the street and says, says, you know what? I think that I'm just going to go home from here. I think that we don't need to see each other ever again. I think that we are just clearly not compatible as people. You don't care about a single thing that I say. And I go, wow, okay.
0: Now, that's thoughts how you on feel, this.
1: Yeah.
0: You Reese Witherspoon him. You say, shut the fuck up in the middle of the date. And he goes, that's the woman of my dreams right there.
1: No, I said, wow. I said, okay. If that's how you feel, then you're right. You know, it's been really great getting to know you.
0: You're so cordial.
1: I hope that you get home safe. I'm sorry that I reacted poorly to the situation. I got a little upset when you got a little upset, and that's not really fair.
0: Yeah.
1: And also, I'm feeling quite ridiculous standing here in the rain on Broadway.
0: On Broadway.
1: Having people sort of witness this moment. So I'm feeling a little silly in general. Yeah. So maybe it is best that we go home and we just sort of separate this moment right here.
0: You're telling me you were this articulate in that moment.
1: I kind of was. At one point, I said, oh, I used a word that I actually never use.
0: One thing about Grace is you're going to throw out a vocab term.
1: I threw out a vocab term, and I can't remember what it was. But I remember specifically being like, oh, that was a little pretentious of me. And I was quite calm, and he was calming down in this moment because we're really hashing it out.
0: Yeah.
1: He's going, when you said this, that made me feel this way. And I said, okay, when you said this, that made me feel this way. And then I brought up, I said, and you know, by the way, I feel like I'm being quite gracious by being here at all because you stood me up last week.
0: Oh, true.
1: So let's not forget that part, that I sort of overcame something in a way that you were making me feel silly. And I showed up here tonight anyways. And so maybe I'm not asking you to do the same thing, but I'm just asking you to be aware that that is what's happening.
0: Yeah.
1: And he said, you know what? You're right. I didn't think about that. And I'm sorry. And I said, okay.
0: You
1: and I'm really sorry.
0: You stood me up the week prior.
1: He didn't think about it. That. And I said, okay, I'm really sorry too. And then we both stood there and he goes, want to get a drink?
0: I swear to God.
1: Yeah. And then we went and we hung out for like 3 more hours.
0: The way that I would have been like, no.
1: And we had a great time. We hung out. We laughed. We said, that was crazy.
0: You're a crazy creature to me, Grace.
1: We said, that was crazy. And I said, well,
0: you completely moved past it.
1: We completely moved past it. And we kept making jokes about it all night long. We said, wow, look at where we started. And now look at us having so much fun. We hung out a couple more times after that.
0: Really?
1: Yeah.
0: Okay. Yeah. Sorry. No, that's simply not something I can understand.
1: Yeah. It was fun.
0: If a little whiny boy comes up to me and says, where's my umbrella? I'm going to stick it straight up your ass. What do you mean, where's your umbrella?
1: Okay. Well, sorry for taking up the last bit of time. I didn't mean to do that. I didn't let you talk very much.
0: I'd love to listen. But talk all day long.
1: No, I know, but I want you to talk. You're my guest. It's not about me.
0: Okay.
1: But that being said, I did use up all the rest of the time.
0: You're big on sorries this episode. How fitting.
1: Oh, yeah. Yeah, no, I'm sorry.
0: Grace, I'm sorry too.
1: Okay. I forgive you. I don't know for what, but I love you.
0: Anything. Just cover all my bases.
1: Okay, well, I love you very much. I'm really glad you're here with me.
0: I'm so happy to be here.
1: Will you hang out with me for a little while longer after this?
0: Absolutely.
1: Okay, that sounds great. And for everybody else who is listening, I hope there's listeners on the other end to all of you. I'll see you guys next week.
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3: Thank you for that. We're waiting. We're in survival mode. But people are still coming. A lot of regulars still show up, you know.
4: And you guys have takeout, right?
3: All the time.
4: All the time?
3: Takeout is our main bread, I suppose, yeah.
6: When you walk in a dream, but you know you're not dreaming.
7: Hello, hello, hello. Welcome to the Red Note. You are listening to Radio Free Brooklyn. My name is Ashley. Happy Monday to all those who do celebrate. It is usually my only day off. So I am one of the few celebrators. But with that being said, I'll go ahead and get some music queued up for y'all. We got Video Life by Chris Spedding up on the queue. Another little bit of a technical difficulty day on my end, sans computer. So here you go.

0: Your team's problems are becoming more complex.
1: That was Video Life by Chris Spedding. Apologies about that YouTube ad. Up next, I have got The Dolphins by Fred Neil. Enjoy.

That was Fred Neil's track, The Dolphins. Up next, I have got some Jonathan Richman queued up for y'all. Jonathan Richman has just been the absolute soundtrack as the music has been warming up here in the city. Up next, I have Because Her Beauty is Raw and Wild. And then after that, some Modern Lovers 88. Everything's Gotta Be Right. Two tracks. If I heard somebody sing that to me, I would just probably combust into flames. But anyways, anywho, I'll go ahead and just let the song play.

That was Modern Lovers, Everything's Gotta Be Right. And before that, we just listened to Because Her Beauty is Raw and Wild by Jonathan Richman. And up next, we have You Don't Know What's Going On. And after that, Fool's Russian. And more Jonathan Richman, because you know what? I'm a shameless fan. And this is my radio show. And once again, this is the Red Note you're listening to here on Radio Free Brooklyn. And here is Eczema.

flirt. Memory comes taunting. You pick these things apart, they're not that appealing. You put them together and you'll get this certain feeling that summer

That was Jonathan Richman's That Summer Feeling. Before that was Fools Rush In by Bow Wow Wow, or Bow Wow Wow. I guess I said that right. And before that, You Don't Know What's Going On by Exuma. Up next, we have got the controversial and acclaimed Nico with I'm Not Saying. Enjoy.

That is the end of The Drum by Slap Happy. And before that was I'm Not Saying by Nico. And guess what? I have got more Jonathan Richman up for y'all. Because guess what? I love Hot Nights. So does the Modern Lovers. So does everybody in New York City. Or at least I'm assuming so. So let's go ahead and play some Jonathan Richman. After that, I got some Norma Tanaka and Karen Dalton.

That was Karen Dalton's Something on Your Mind. Before that, we listened to Norma Tanaka's Jubilation and I Love Hot Nights by Jonathan Richman, The Modern Lovers. Up next, I have got some Harry Nilsson, some Nick Gary, and some John Cale. Enjoy.

That was John Cale's You Know More Than I Know. Before that was Nick Gary's Can I Stay With You? And then Harry Nilsson's Mucho Mungo / Mount Elga. Up next, I have got some Vashti Bunyan and Buzzin' Fly by Tim Buckley. Here we go. Here's some things just stick in your mind.

0: 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My aim is to assist you in finding yours. Hey there, Brooklyn. It's your girl, Kay. 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

Kicking off this live show with Slade doing Goodbye to Jane. You can figure out how to spell that one in a Slade manner with a G-U-D T apostrophe Jane. My name's John Rasso, and I am live for the first time in a couple weeks. I am feeling so negligent of my role here in entertaining you for 59 minutes of music each week. The past couple weeks, I just haven't gotten myself in front of the microphone. So, frankly, I don't even know what random repeat was played. So, forgive me if it was the same one week after week for the last 3 weeks. And I know I'm not going to be able to do next week's shows either. So today's theme is goodbye, because it might be the last live show I do. It's 11 years. It literally is 11 years this week since being on the air at Radio Free Brooklyn, starting off with my afternoon show, which was just live of 2 hours of music of bands that were playing in town that week. That was a fun one. It was shows around town. And then I did the Brooklyn Bandstand, which was a daily show, of which I did one of the dailies. There was five of us that did it, and sort of a one-hour version of that, but obviously 5 hours spread out across the week. And then for the last 7 years, I think it is, six, seven years, it's been this music hour here at this time slot, 5 to 6, on Radio Free Brooklyn, and me coming up a theme every single week, and here I am. My brain is kind of, I love doing the show. I hate preparing for the show. So generally doing a show gets me revved up to do another show, and then it's another week and I get distracted and it's like, oh shit, what do I got? How do I get in front of the internet and a computer at 5 o'clock? You know, life's demands. Yeah, poor me. Anyway, with that, today's theme is goodbye. Maybe for good. I don't know. I can't imagine not doing this at some point again. Maybe someplace else. Maybe 2 weeks from now. I don't know. But right now, it's goodbye. And this is The Left Bank, who's saying goodbye.

Well, I hope that one worked out. That was a little bizarre. Had to dig that one up from the wonderful video world of YouTube. That was Penny Valentine doing I Wanna Kiss Ringo Goodbye from 1965 as a reaction to the announcement that Ringo was getting married to Maureen in February of 1965. And, you know, like all things Beatles from that period, it seemed to just generate a whole marketplace of people trying to make money off of it. So there you have that one. Before that, you may have recognized Franz Ferdinand doing Walk Away from their 2005 LP. You could have it so much better. The Moody Blues from 1965 doing their cover of Go Now from their debut The Magnificent Moody's LP. The Sparks doing Gee, That Was Fun from their 2023 LP The Girl Is Crying in Her Latte. And the Left Bank, starting that out with their Walk Away was their big hit. But this one I find very, very Zombies-esque, Goodbye Holly. I believe it was like a 1968 single. Anyway, you are back here. We are 22 minutes into what could be the final hour of this music hour with me, John Rasso, here on Radio Free Brooklyn. It is Monday, June 1st of 2026, exactly 11 years from the 2015 debut of this radio show, and we're still at it. So we're going to continue with today's theme of goodbye. Here's one of the most recent ones from one Bob Dylan. This is from his Rough and Rowdy Ways LP. This is Goodbye, Jimmy Reed.

You knew we weren't going to wrap up on some super trap. That was Cypress Hill doing Ain't Going Out Like That from 1993's Black Sunday, with that fabulous Wizard Black Sabbath harmonica in there from courtesy DJ Muggs. Supertramp doing Goodbye Stranger from The Inescapable, If You Were Alive and Paying Attention, in 1979 from Breakfast in America. It truly was inescapable. They Might Be Giants in there from 1994 doing The End of the Tour. Wayne Cochran doing the original King Records version of Last Kiss that was kind of a forced hit on Pearl Jam, who recorded it on a fan club single and radio stations started playing it, and it became a hit for them, forcing their label to put it out. Beck from 2014's Morning Phase. That was Say Goodbye. Solomon Burke doing his version of Then You Could Tell Me Goodbye. And starting that set off, one Bob Dylan saying goodbye. Jimmy Reed. My phone is kind of blown up right now. What's going on here? Anyway, it's buzzing up a storm. Sorry about the cable action there. So we got a few more left here. And let's let this one rip. This is The Remains.

0: from Boston, the amazing remains. Boy, they are like perfect 1966, like right there. They are shiny and clean enough, but rough enough. Man, like my favorites right there. Anyway, we are now going to do the final set. I think this will fit just perfect. So, I don't know. I really don't know if this is the end. I might be inspired somewhere. I'm not going to be here next week. I guarantee that. I'm going to be on a plane visiting my mom for her 89th birthday. So, that is my priority. So, I will be there. So we'll see about the week after that. I might be upstate at that point, and I will. If I'm here, I'll do the show. But I haven't told anybody except for you guys. So, we shall see. But with that, let's go out this way.
1: Yeah, I know I won't get no shots from that certain cameraman, but we'll go right on anyway.

0: Chez toi. Chez toi.
1: How sweet it is. In plain English. So long, all you groovy people. You've been wonderful. 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Yes, I do. Back across that long, big, mighty ocean, you see.

0: in June. 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So long, sweetheart. Au revoir.
1: Arrivederci.
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4: Hi, this is John Fraser of the Plaster Cramp. 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

0: I had the opportunity to go to the Artmageddon Festival in Ditmas Park recently. And there I met a local mom and volunteer named Genevieve and her two children, Remsen and Pipsy. Genevieve got to witness Pipsy express herself creatively using spray paint for the first time and mused about how uniquely Brooklyn that moment was.
1: And like, I just turned 47 and I'm like, I could be in yoga pants in the suburbs. But instead, here I'm raising my two beautiful kids with adults who are amazing in a space that I trust. And like, I come back after leaving them alone and they've like broken out the spray paint. And it's baby's first day of spray painting.
0: I'm Calvin Williams. This is what Brooklyn sounds like.
1: What does Brooklyn sound like?
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I host this show every Monday at 7 p.m. Thanks so much for listening. What you just heard was a song called Where Love Lives by Evans Pyramid. And then before that was Limon y Sal

Hello, hello. This is Tosin. You're listening to Legit Water here on RFB. That was Loving You by Kiki Gyan. And then before that, you heard a song called Get Me by Everything But the Girl. Up next, we have Lady Lay Lady by the Brothers and Sisters. And for those of you that are new here, this is Legit Water. I host this show every Monday at 7 p.m. On RFB. And RFB, we're a nonprofit org whose mission is to provide a free and open platform to our community and promote media literacy, education, free expression, and public art. I'm going to keep going for about 40 minutes up until 8 o'clock. Keep on listening.

That was I Need Someone by Chris Okeke. He's a Nigerian pastor and church musician, and that song was released in 2012 off the album I Need Someone. And then before that, you heard New York Survivor by Randy and the Goats. That was the 2023 release. And then you heard Te Cheke Inha by Loketo Diplo Dibala. And they are Congolese musicians. And that song came out in the 90s off the album Extra Ball. For those of you just tuning in, my name is Tosin. This is Legit Water here on RFB. I host the show every Monday at 7 p.m. We're a bit into the show. We have about 20 minutes left. Up next, I'm gonna play a song from one of my, I would say, favorite artists. This is by Blood Orange. It's Essex Honey. And yeah, keep on listening. After that, we have a song called Love, Love, Love by Bassa Bassa. So stay tuned for that as well.

0: Today, I'm at Martina's Playground, where I'm surrounded by skaters both young and old. But age is not necessarily indicative of skill. As Omar Rivera tells me, he's been teaching students for over 20 years and learns something new every day.
1: My name is Omar Rivera.
2: How long have you guys been skating?
3: 2 years.
2: 2 years? Wow. 3 years.
3: Two.
2: Oh, my favorite trick that you guys do.
4: Kickflip.
2: Kickflip?
4: Yeah.
2: Kickflip. Can you guys show me what a kickflip looks like?
4: Oh, yes.
1: Some of their dads are here too, and they skate. It's pretty cool. It's a whole community thing.
0: I'm Victoria Principato, and this is what Brooklyn sounds like.

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1: Hey, it's Dr. Lisa of Dr. Lisa Gives a Shit. 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
5: Oh my gosh, jump in. 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And maybe there's, you know, something technical going on. Hello?
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5: 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My name is Aston Hollins, and I am your co-host with host Ralph Jean-Pierre, who's getting set up at the moment. And tonight we have a super special, very special guest, your friend and mine. It's Alessandro King. Welcome to the show.
7: Hi, thanks for having me on.
5: Oh my gosh, you're so welcome. Alessandro. Thank you. Yes, Alessandro. Ooh, ay, ay, ay. Okay. Pardon the, yeah, we're still setting it up. Still setting it up in here. Are you gonna stay? Is it gonna stay? It was a quick transition tonight into the studio. We're like flung in. Al, how are you doing? I don't think I've seen you in like, I probably ran into you like 10 years ago, and then I haven't seen you since then, probably.
7: I don't know. Probably before the pandemic.
5: Yeah, I ran into you and Owen, our friend Owen Scott, at a party randomly, and then I don't think, yeah, and I haven't seen you since. So I'm so happy to see you.
7: Thanks for having me on.
5: Oh my gosh, thank you.
8: How do you feel being here? Do I call you Al or Alessandro?
7: Well, either one, whatever feels good. People at work, it's got to this point, the place that I've worked for the last 10 years, that I think it's about 50-50. And I'm not sure how to end an email.
5: Oh.
7: Like who I am when I end
5: you don't. You're not sure
7: I'm not
5: who
7: sure.
5: You are.
7: I'm not sure.
8: Who you are to them?
7: Yeah, because it's people that I was involved with. I would say generally, people from the beginning of the job. I think I was going by Al, and then people I did union activities with know me as Alessandro, and so
5: more formal.
7: I don't know why. It just sort of has a sense of happening. But you know, people do kind of just decide what they want to call me, and I'll tell you, there's a very large number of people who just jumped to Alex pretty quick.
5: Oh wow, Alex.
7: Yeah.
5: Oh, well, it's never been
7: Alex?
5: That.
7: I went by Alex when I was a kid.
5: Really?
7: About maybe a long time. Most